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12: 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We have begun the main event, the second men's semi at Wimbledon. Jannik Sinner, world number one. Novak Djokovic, the all-time leader in Grand Slam titles at 24, on serve in the first set, 3-3. We have the over 38.5 game. So just keep holding serve, people. It's all we want.
13: Feels like a long five-setter. Yeah, I'm back. I'm just dying laughing at this Buddhist man tweet. A top five Buddhist man tweet. That's what I'm going to say. All time.
12: Buddhist man, quoting me. Chris, I need a one-word answer. I asked this of Paul Carr. Is Messi the greatest player of all time? Felica, quote, generational thing. Then he says, whale capper. Oh, man, because I asked him the same thing on something. And then, of course, Matt Grissom, most famously, who's going to win? I need a one-word answer. Who's going to win? He goes, Georgia Tech. I said, I need one word. He goes, Georgia. Yeah. No, Emu Doug says, I have schemes for Cy Young. The MLB should ignore the stats and concern themselves with his self-esteem like the NBA. Still pissed about my Jokic bets. Yeah. Not going to be the year for schemes with that, that's for sure. Looks like it's going to be 4-3. Keep on holding, sir. That's all I ask. So yesterday, Kelly, by the way, Fezzik at the top of the hour. Steve Fezzik in studio. Kelly Bidlin will remain on the desk. This should be fun. Yesterday we said hey, let's go through all the NFC divisions. And because we don't shut up about anything, we only got through two of them. Want to do the other two?
13: Yeah,
12: let's do the
13: and other then, two. Then we were talking about, Danny and I were talking about the show like we usually do afterward and what we're going to put in the next day. Totally forgot about it. I called him like an hour later. I was like, oh, yeah, those NFC divisions. We never made it through.
12: We never made it through. You know, what's bad, though, is that we're going to pick up where we left off with the NFC South. And the truth is, I don't have much to say about it because, Kelly, I don't know. Buccaneers, Saints, Panthers, Falcons, the usual suspects, with the Buccaneers lined at 8.5 wins, the Saints and Panthers lined at 7.5, and the Falcons bringing up the derriere at 6.5 to win the division. The Bucs are plus 164. The Saints are plus 265. This is at DraftKings. Panthers are plus 310. The defending NFC South champ Panthers, correct, at plus 310. Mm-hmm. And then the Falcons at plus 425. Dude, may I call you dude? I genuinely have no conviction here. If you made me make a bet, I'd make it on the Panthers. Like you like to say, you should copyright this. Do we even know if Bryce Young, Bryce Young is any good? We don't. But I have no real conviction here. I'm always amused by people who have tremendous conviction in this division from a year-to-year standpoint. I simply do not.
13: So this is, just kind of to continue my theme from yesterday, this is going to apply to every NFC division we talk about. It's dog or pass Dave Tooley type. Like this is, I think there's going to be a lot of love for the Saints team with what they did off the end of last year. Yeah, okay, maybe. I still got to see more of that, Gil. Like, yeah, I think there are some weapons there. They really solved all the quarterback problems. I need to see more. And you know, we often talk about it. We talk about these win totals all throughout the season. No reason you have to make a bet before the season. You can wait and see if you want to. I'm kind of interested to see how much the Bucs have truly fallen off, if they have at all. I mean, I think they have with Mike Evans out the door. But how much have they really fallen off? I don't know. Kind of like you're hinting at with the rest of this division, that isn't all that great in my opinion. I think the Bucs could probably still get home. Like I said, Panthers won this last year with 8 wins. I don't know how much it's really going to require to win this division. So
12: what you just pointed out for those who forget, Panthers 8-9, Buccaneers 8-9, Falcons 8-9 last year. That was how the Falcons won. Panthers won on tiebreakers. Saints at the bottom, 2 games back at 6-11.
13: Yep.
12: So. That's what happened last year, and to me it's kind of reflective. And again, with the Falcons, you have the Tua situation, right? We believe Tua starts the season. We believe Michael Penix comes in at some point. So I don't know that there. I mean, a lot of people still love the talent that exists on that team, both offensively and defensively. But as long as your quarterback situation is murky. And if you're not a Tua believer, I guess you can't be that bullish on the Falcons.
13: Yeah, see, and this is so Panthers. I bet the under on the win total, so I can't sit here and say I think the Panthers really have a strong chance in this division. I've got, like you joked about, I've got my Bryce Young question still. This is the third toughest schedule based on win totals in the NFL. The Panthers have, and the Falcons. I think all of these teams have their flaws, Gil. If I had to make a division bet today, it would be on the Atlanta Falcons. You're going to give me over 4-1, and I could probably say I've got the best weapons of any team here. I think there's a lot of comps that you could make between Saints and Falcons with what they're doing offensively, what they have around the quarterback, and then what the questions are at quarterback. So if anything, if I had to make a bet, it would be Falcons. But I don't think this is a division I'm going to end up having a bet preseason in.
12: So I agree with every little thing you said there, which is, as I was talking about the Falcons, I was sort of trying to convince myself to go Falcons. You're right. If you forced me to make a bet, actually, it probably is just take the long shot Falcons at plus 425. You're probably right. That's probably the bet to make. Have I made the bet? Do I intend to make it imminent that I'm going to make the bet? Yeah. I don't, right? Mm-hmm. But if you made me, I would. The NFC West, not like the NFC South at all. The direct opposite, where you have the defending Super Bowl champion Seahawks, the would-be favorites, right? Not the would-be Super Bowl champions, but the actual short shots to win the Super Bowl this coming year in the Los Angeles Rams, having acquired Myles Garrett. And then you have the 49ers, which I have a win total over bet on. and believe there's a lot to like about the Niners. Remember, the Niners finished in third in this division last year with a 12-5 record.
13: Crazy.
12: With a bevy of injuries. And then there's the Cardinals. One of these teams is not like the other. While these other teams are acquiring Myles Garrett, in the Rams' case, the Cardinals are having a contract dispute with Jacoby Brissett, just to give you a contrast of what's going on there. If the Niners were longer,
13: yeah,
12: I would say that they're the bet to make here. Because, again, if you go 12-5 and you have 64 missed games by your six top-paid players last year, which is exactly what happened, including the playoffs, by the way, 64 games, that's actually the bet. But you know what, Kelly? 305 is not long enough for me.
13: Yeah, so this is one. I think we're on the same page here. Correct order of these four teams, right? Odds-wise, Rams,
12: so.
13: Seahawks, 49ers, Cardinals. I'm confident about that. I'm not confident there should be this big of a gap between Rams, Seahawks, and 49ers division prices. However, I'm with you. I don't know that 3-1 is long enough on the Niners with those other two teams in front, and I don't know that 2-1. I think the Seahawks are still a very, very good football team. Over 2-1 on the Super Bowl champions for to win the division. It would be 49ers or Seahawks if I had to make a bet, but I'm a little bit surprised these division prices aren't a little bit more convinced. Like, I would have no, as good as I think the Rams are, absolutely no interest in betting even money on them to win this division.
12: No. Because stuff happens, man. Mm-hmm. You just have the wrong injury, and that just goes by the wayside. Okay, so I'm going to ask you to think back to last week when we were doing the AFC divisions. If I said to you, okay, of all of the eight divisions, what's the single bet you like the most to win any division from any team? What is it?
13: Yeah, you need a different co-host for this question. That would be the Buffalo Bills to win the AFC East because that's the only one that I've bet so far.
12: Okay, Buffalo Bills to win the AFC East.
13: I have bet that. I don't know about you. I haven't made any other division bets.
12: Yeah, I haven't made a division bet yet, but I would say that the best one for me is a homer bet. I would think Washington to win the NFC East at like over $4, just based on the price. I think that's a murky division that a team like Washington, if it breaks the right way, they could actually win that division. So that to me by price. In terms of just like the surest thing based on the number,
13: mm-hmm.
12: I see your Buffalo Bills. I actually raise you to the Detroit Lions. And I know there's a lot of fans of the Packers and the Vikings and Bears are going to be like, dude, why are you so sure about that? I just think, again, the Lions, next to the Niners, lost the most games by injury last year, mm-hmm. especially their secondary got crushed. Their schedule is phenomenally easy this year. They had a plus 68-point differential finishing last year, which just doesn't happen. I think it's the Lions' year in the NFC North. I think they bounce back there. So,
13: nope. I like it, Gil. You know what? As I'm sitting here thinking through all of them, second, if I had to make a bet today, second favorite might actually be that Falcons number. Just take a
12: yep.
13: number.
12: Falcons and Skins sort of in that same category to
13: yeah.
12: me. Taking a north of $4 number on both. Fezzik, next.
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20: It's just sad. So many messages, people reaching out that the reason I got into horse racing was watching you and Les Onaka on the quarters late at night. It was just something that would put us to sleep in a good way. But it's true. A lot of people probably would never even have got into horse racing if it wasn't because of, at that time, TVG and towards the end here in FanDuel TV. So I think it's a legacy that everybody from the beginning that has been a part of this is going to be able to carry on. If you watched last week, and you probably would have thought it was our last show because there were a lot of crying, there was a lot of emotion, and there were a lot of goodbyes. But we're going to march on and try to keep a little bit of momentum going into Del Mar, and I'm going to enjoy every moment putting my feet in the sand and getting to walk through the gates there and be a part of it and feel that ocean breeze. I'm just going to try to enjoy every moment of it, which I've done all along. You can probably tell if you ever watched me on the air. I'm enjoying it.
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21: 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We'll break down both matchups. Really love this player to score and this team to move on. 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NBA Summer League continues as well. We're getting closer and closer to the postseason. We'll check in on Summer League futures and most outstanding player as well. And it's a deep cut in Major League Baseball. 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It's Money Moves, 11 to 1 Pacific, 2 to 4 Eastern, only on VSiN, the Sports Betting Network.
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10: 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You can't just close the door on earthquakes, floods, or hurricanes and hope they go away. That's why it's important.

0: the road, and they get Cincinnati on the road. So the three teams with the longest odds to win the Big 12, Parker, they go on the road to all of those teams. So you're probably going to be a favorite. So I think when you look at Kansas State, there's a reason that they have the fourth shortest odds, and it might be a lot to do with the schedule.
1: Absolutely. I have them favored right now in every game except TCU and Arizona State, and both of those are, you know, 43 and 46% win probability. So really, really close, especially counting for the road. Houston is a sneaky game, a team that kind of came on at the end of the season. I do think they got overrated a little bit. It's still good to have them at home and not have to go down there with, you know, Willie Fritz as a builder and building up. But I think the vibes around Kansas State are kind of odd. Certainly with Klieman retiring, you get Klein coming in. I don't know if there's anyone in America I'd trust more to kind of finally get Avery Johnson to make that step and be the quarterback that he should be. I mean, run the ball, man. Like, let's line up and do that. But yeah, Kansas State gets a really nice opportunity here to kind of take care of business. And I wouldn't call it sneaking into the Big 12 title game, but you know, you avoid the presumptive favorites across the board. You go 2-1 against against Houston, Arizona State, and TCU, and you're probably in the Big 12 championship and probably at least in a situation like BYU last year, where if you win the Big 12 championship, you're in the playoff and well seeded. So yeah, certainly breaks down there. I think two opponents in the top 30 there overall. So again, really, really nice and easy. Also have to say they are not going across the pond this year, which I think the curse of the Ireland game certainly reared its head last season. They just seemed off. They came back and, you know, struggled with an FCS opponent and never looked right all season. You wonder if that consistency bump doesn't kind of overcompensate for how down they were last year as well. So maybe trending in the right direction for Kansas State as well. I've got them at 37 to start the season.
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0: I'm all in on a Mark Andrews bounce back. You know, this is another situation where I totally understand why Trey McBride is going where he is in fantasy drafts. I'm not saying he should be going any lower. I think Mark Andrews should be going a heck of a lot higher. He's available in the 130s in expert drafts right now, coming off of a down year, obviously, but did have 11 touchdowns in 2024. And another situation like Javonte Williams where there's just no competition. Isaiah Likely, Charlie Kohler, they're gone.
1: Yeah, absolutely. And we have a new offensive coordinator that liked to use tight ends last year as well. So that should be interesting. Durham Smythe, by the way, is the trivia answer there for the backup tight end in Baltimore. Drake May versus Jackson Dart. Rushing yards. May at 424.5 rushing yards. Dart at 449.5 rushing yards, minus 110. What's more likely to cash?
0: I got to go Jackson Dart here. I know we're running out of time, so I'm not going to go into a huge soliloquy here. But averaged more rushing yards per game last year. I think it's more a part of his game than it is Drake May. It's a nice bonus that Drake May can run. If I'm the Patriots, I'd want to protect Drake May, whereas I think Jackson Dart kind of needs to lean on that rushing if this Giants team is going to reach the ceiling that we think they can in 2026. So I'll go Jackson Dart there. Going back to the World Cup, we got Alex Crook from TalkSport joining us when we come back. This is Prop Points.
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0: different way. He has him taking days off so that he's fresher, that he's not in the same physical and mental space that he was at certain points last season. If we do not see Justin Herbert have what I consider to be a breakout year, that's a problem.
1: You've said this, I think, every year I've worked with you.
0: No, but this is it.
1: What about
0: this
1: last
0: is the year?
1: You said the same thing. Or the year before when you said the same thing.
0: Mike McDaniel and that
1: so
0: offensive mind.
1: Mike McDaniel is going to change everything when Harbaugh is the head coach. I'm just saying, Smalls, you've said this every single year about this guy. You knew I was going to say this when you gave this because you set it up with a smirk. The others were not set up with a smirk. This was set up specifically with the smirk. The smirk is attached to Michelle Smallman who would have had Justin Herbert on the breakout list each of the last 3 years. You are more critical of the people, the masses' approach to Justin Herbert than you are any other quarterback.
0: Yep.
1: You are more critical of C.J. Stroud's play than any other quarterback. But you despise the commentary around this specific quarterback, not the person. There's nothing wrong with the guy. But you have been so critical of, shut up with the, he's going to be this, he's going to be that. Every year I've worked with you. So why now? Why? Just because of Mike McDaniel?
0: Yes, because you have everything working in your favor. Everything. I don't want to hear it's a tough division.
1: Well, it is. It's a really
0: tough. Care.
1: Okay. All right.
0: If
1: so
0: he's
1: breakout
0: that
1: means
0: guy.
1: What? Breakout means what?
0: MVP conversation, playoff wins. This guy has not won playoff games. You need to go far into the playoffs.
1: I need more.
0: Top three MVP voting.
1: Okay, keep going. Top three MVP voting.
0: Playoff win?
1: A singular playoff win?
0: Has he won a playoff game?
1: So just one. That's all he has to do. So playoff win.
0: Win the division.
1: Wow.
0: Why, you think the Broncos are going to take it?
1: Well, Broncos are pretty damn good. Chiefs have Mahomes, that Mahomes guy coming back.
2: That's not that much to ask.
0: Thank you, guys.
2: For the way that he is
0: for the way
2: about
0: that
2: by
0: we
2: some people.
0: Discuss him. To think... The way that we discuss him, to think, wow, he's expected to win the division?
1: So is that
0: a shocker?
1: Actually a breakout performance then?
0: For him, yes.
2: It's his seventh season.
1: That's a breakout performance if he gets top three. Let's say he's third in
0: has
1: MVP.
0: Has he accomplished any of the things on that list?
1: No,
2: he's finished ninth in MVP. He's not won a playoff game, and they have not won the division.
0: He has not accomplished any of those things, yet we automatically say this guy's a top 10 quarterback.
1: Which is just crazy. Just crazy.
0: But do you think that that is unrealistic for me to assign those things to him based on his skill set, the guidance that he has around him, and the personnel around him?
1: Those
0: and if
1: fair,
0: you do...
1: I wouldn't consider
0: if
1: that a
0: you,
1: breakout. That's the problem.
0: He hasn't done any of those things.
1: Okay, so if Jordan Love won the division, top three MVP, and won a playoff game, is that breakout?
0: He's already won a playoff game.
1: Okay, but he hasn't done the other two. Is that a breakout?
0: Yeah.
1: Oh, my God.
0: It's a step forward. He's not even
1: step
0: considered to be top 10.
1: Different things.
0: No, I would say that's... I don't know if that's a breakout.
1: Think about that. We'll continue this conversation. 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
1: 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Hello, Michelle Smallman, Evan Cohen with you. CeCe back with us next week. Top 10 QB list is out by way of ESPN.com. Jeremy Fowler is going to join us in about 10 minutes. Josh Allen, Patrick Mahomes, Matthew Stafford, Joe Burrow, Lamar Jackson, Dak Prescott, Justin Herbert. We'll come back to that one in a second. Drake May, Jared Goff, and Caleb Williams. Off of that, Smalls gave her most likely breakout performers this year, ESPN Rank 'em series, and you have Justin Herbert number one because you said he is going to have a breakout season, which somehow you defined as top three MVP, playoff win, and win the division. You considered that a breakout season.
2: Is it not?
1: Well, if it is, we have, let's see, 6 years of apologies to all of the conversations we've had about Herbert, me included, of how great he is. If that's a breakout season in year seven, the accolades and the adjectives used to describe him have been completely incorrect.
2: He has not accomplished a single thing that I put on that list. Yet somehow we owe him an apology?
1: This would be an absolutely horrific season for Patrick Mahomes this year. Horrific. You heard me right. If Mahomes was top three MVP and not one, had one playoff win and won the division, horrific season.
2: Did he do those three things last year?
1: Horrific season.
2: Did he do those three things last year?
1: He was hurt. And he played hurt. If Josh Allen had this,
2: before that.
1: If Josh Allen had this, horrific season. If Lamar Jackson had this, horrific season. If Jalen Hurts had this, my opinion, horrific season. If Brock Purdy had this, horrific season. You're calling a breakout performance for guys like Herbert and Love to be somewhere in this vicinity, right? So not exactly apples to apples.
2: For Jordan Love, I have higher expectations because he's won a playoff game.
1: Same neighborhood?
2: He has to win the division.
1: Okay.
2: Has to.
1: Yeah. Same neighborhood. I'm telling you that if you go through this list, would that breakout description be a good season for Josh Allen? No. Mahomes, no. Stafford, no.
3: Horrific, though?
2: For Josh Allen.
3: Who is number one ranked by ESPN? ESPN's
1: third
3: polled execs,
1: in MVP.
3: That's exactly what happened last season. Josh Allen did not have a horrific season last year. He finished third in MVP.
1: But
3: he won
1: because
3: the division,
1: he had it last year, Cam, means you cannot have it again this year. That's the whole point.
2: No. With Josh Allen, you win only one playoff game.
1: Josh Allen is one thing left.
2: After you fire Sean McDermott, that's you've got to get to and win a Super Bowl.
1: One thing. Yes, it is
2: for him.
1: One
2: and
1: thing
2: our
1: left.
2: Expectations. Yes.
1: One thing left.
2: But.
1: February 14th on ESPN ABC in LA, biggest Super Bowl ever. One thing left.
4: Ev, I think this is why Michelle is right on this and you're wrong, or is because you and everyone who loves Justin Herbert has looked at Justin Herbert the wrong way. Like, you've been telling us how great he is.
1: I agree with you. I'm in agreement on
4: that. He would finally be living up to the expectation.
1: That's living up to it?
4: Yes, because that's what we talked about.
1: That's what I'm saying. Retroactively, we have been wrong.
2: That division is going to be the toughest, tightly contested division in the NFL. Maybe that one or the NFC North. And not give him credit for winning it when he's never done it before. You cannot say, finishing top three in the MVP voting is not impressive for him when he's never done it before. You can't say winning a playoff game is not impressive for him when he's never done it before.
1: I didn't say it wasn't impressive. You used the term breakout. The whole thing is the ESPN Radio Rank'em series, breakout, right? That's like, whoa, you did something unbelievable that I couldn't even imagine you doing or you've never done before. And yes, just to go back to this.
2: And he's never done it.
1: Okay, fine. And that's when, if everyone's in agreement that is a breakout season for Herbert, then retroactively the last 6 years of conversation around Justin Herbert, and I will admit, has been so off because he's done nothing relative to breakout, right? But again, just to be clear.
2: Has he broken out yet?
1: In football?
2: Has he broken
1: his
2: out?
1: His face was terrible when he first came in, and now he's a beautiful guy.
2: That is just
4: I guarantee you, if Justin Herbert has that season that Michelle is talking about, win the division, top three in MVP, a vote in, wins a playoff game, he will be top five, and as Canty loves to say, not number five on...
2: That's what I just said.
1: Well, he'd be moving up two spots.
2: And
1: not
2: no,
4: he's
2: going to
4: be
2: something.
4: Like three. He's going to surpass Matthew Stafford. He will probably, if depend, he'll probably surpass Joe Burrow.
2: Allen and Lamar can both win. If Lamar is number five on this list right now, and he doesn't get to or win a Super Bowl, and Justin Herbert does that, I will bet whatever amount of money you want to put in the bad take jar that he will be top three and not Lamar.
1: Okay, great. That's great. I still think they would be wrong.
2: And let me tell you something else. He does all three of those things, and that division this year, people are going to be drooling over him heading into next year. They're going to be like, see, he's broken out. He is going to the Super Bowl. He's going to be the MVP. He's going to be everyone's MVP darling the next season. He finishes top three and he wins that division and he finally wins a playoff game. Everyone is going to put him in that conversation next year. Everyone.
1: That's great. I'm just telling you, the season that is deemed breakout for a lot of the guys that you have, I'm sorry, a lot of the top 10 list, the Jeremy Fowler one, would be a bad season. And I think you're in agreement. That would be a bad season for Allen. And yes, horrific. He would go home after that season and be miserable.
3: If it was a horrific season, why is Josh Allen the number one ranked quarterback by almost every...
1: You keep asking the same question. I'm going to answer it the same way. He can't do that exact thing again.
3: But he's done it multiple times in his career. This is not the first time he's had that resume that we just outlined for Justin Herbert. It's not like he wins the MVP every season.
1: He can't do it again. At some point...
3: What, are we going to kick him out of the league?
1: He'll be kicked out of the number one spot if he does that again. I can promise you that.
3: I don't know if that's true. He's done that many times. He's finished fifth in MVP
1: and no
3: one did anything.
1: Then the voting is just dumb. Honestly. Then if you're going to tell me that Josh Allen is going to have the exact same year every year, and it's not going to include an MVP, and it's not going to include a Super Bowl, and we're just going to put him number one, then the voting is dumb. Then the voting wouldn't have people like Tom Brady number one. That Tom Brady would not be number one today if he had his best seasons today, because Josh Allen has to be number one. It's ridiculous.
2: Justin Herbert, definitely considered a top 10 quarterback essentially his entire career, and hasn't accomplished any of those things. He hasn't won an MVP like Josh Allen. He hasn't won a division. He hasn't even won a playoff game. Yet we always defer to him. This is what we do, is we defer to talent, not necessarily accomplishments or accolades.
1: The man who put this list together, Jeremy Fowler, will join us next. 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

0: conducive to bringing out the best of Justin Herbert. So the feeling is McDaniel can do that. He had his choice of offensive coordinator jobs this offseason, and he took the Chargers largely because of the quarterback.
1: Jeremy, do you feel like winning matters to the people you polled when ranking these quarterbacks?
0: Yes, but some people cherry-pick how they view that. They cherry-pick injuries and they cherry-pick winning, right? Because Jalen Hurts has a Super Bowl not too long ago, and he's been to two of them, and he was number 17 on our list. So if you don't like a guy's quarterback style, then you can use a bad year to sort of reinforce your belief. And I do think some of those things happen. You know, Joe Burrow's number four, but he's been injured for most of the last 3 or 4 years. Doesn't get knocked for that very much. So it matters, but it depends on how you feel about the player, you know. So it certainly matters for Patrick Mahomes, who really, based on his play last year, probably didn't even deserve to be in the top three. But because he's got the instant credibility of winning at the highest level multiple times, it's just comfort food in that way. You know what to expect with Patrick Mahomes. You know he's got the will to win and all those things. So I think it matters. But it depends on the situation. You know, Drake May, I thought, even would be a little higher than number eight because second year, second MVP voting gets to a Super Bowl. Usually that's enough to get you in the top five, you know. So it just depends on how you feel about a player.
2: Jeremy, amazing job. We'll hopefully people are reading at ESPN.com. You know, you're going to be on SportsCenter a little bit. Get up as well. We appreciate the time. Thanks so much.
0: Awesome. Thanks, everyone. Appreciate you having me.
2: All right, Jeremy Fowler. Just tremendous work. There's a lot to digest there. He actually gave us an exact number with Hurts. 17. That's insane. 17. Oh, I'm all in on Jalen Hurts now this year. I'm all in on it, which is weird as a Patriots fan, because I'm also all in on A.J. Brown being great for the Patriots, but I'm all in on both of them. There's a lot more to react to. We've got I'm Over It coming up, and we got to get back into this top 10 list, top 10 QBs, according to executives, coaches, scouts across the league. We're on Sportsmanlike, presented by Progressive Insurance.
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0: number one overall pick has been, he's incredibly athletic. He's dynamic when healthy. He was never able to consistently put it together in Arizona. If he goes to Minnesota, you've got Justin Jefferson, you've got Kevin O'Connell. The Vikings coming off of Sam Darnold and, to a lesser degree, of course, Daniel Jones, and having a failed J.J. McCarthy season. If Kyler Murray can step in there, and with that defense, mind you, they could win a lot of games. The narrative is there for him as well.
1: It's an interesting one. He's got a lot of weapons. Aaron Jones, Jordan Mason, Justin Jefferson, Jordan Addison. Remember, they brought in the guy that I like, Juwan Jennings, mm-hmm. from San Francisco. Mm-hmm. T.J. Hockenson. I mean, they got weapons. The problem, in theory, a dark horse candidate for MVP would be Minnesota Vikings quarterback. In practice, I don't believe in Kyler enough. I sure as hell don't believe in J.J. McCarthy, so it's not like I would go with him in that spot. No. It's like if Darnold was back there with those weapons, you'd be like, oh, yeah, he may win the MVP this year. Conceptually, I understand where he's going. I can't go from Kyler kind of being a debatable starter over the last year or so to MVP. But again,
0: you didn't think that about Sam Darnold when you went to Minnesota.
1: That's the problem. You know what? I guess I can't say it's the craziest thing ever.
0: Because we just came up with the entire storyline.
1: These are the kind of things that are happening right now in the NFL. On Sportsmanlike Moments, next. 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

0: Fans, or ESPN's rather, top 10 quarterback list is out. Executives, coaches, scouts rank the top 10 quarterbacks in the NFL. It's ESPN Radio, the ESPN app, Sirius XM Channel 80. I'm Mark Zeno. He's Randy Scott. 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The phone number, we want to hear from you guys. But before we do, Randy, I just would like to point out, I was a wee lad several years ago. I was in my infancy here at ESPN, barely even a year with the company, and asked to put together a quarterback rank 'em list, top five quarterbacks in the NFL. And 3 years ago, I had Josh Allen at the top of that list, and to my chagrin, many of, at the time, people I thought I would consider colleagues, clearly not, had excoriated me publicly. They had ridiculed me. They had mocked me. They had called me names, things you shouldn't say to children. They said out loud about me. Yes, I'm talking to you, Jeff Darlington, you, Harry Douglas, you, Amber Wilson, you, James Steele. Yes, I'm calling you all out publicly. Now, you all have come over to my side. We have all seen the light. Something I said 3 years ago, and I clearly am just not getting enough credit for being the first one there, and it's really starting to bother me.
1: So, 3 years ago, you said what? Like, 3 years ago, the ranking was Josh Allen 1 and
0: Patrick Mahomes 2.
1: Okay, and people were that upset that Mahomes was not number one with a bullet.
0: You would have thought I called their children ugly. You would have thought I've insulted their dog. You would have thought I said something about their mother's weight. All of those things did not happen, okay? All I did was merely say that Josh Allen is a better quarterback than Patrick Mahomes. Yeah, nobody believed me then. And what's happened since that list came out? Patrick Mahomes, decline, decline, decline. Josh Allen, rise, rise, rise. Thank you very much.
1: Yeah. I mean, so what did Darlington say? Because he's a saucy little minx.
0: Oh, yeah.
1: I love him.
0: He had a couple of choice words. We'd have to go back and find the exact audio. Yeah. But I remember he might have been the harshest of critics.
1: Okay. I believe
0: it was one of the dumbest things I've ever heard.
1: Wow. Okay, and Amber Wilson's a spark plug in profane. So what did she say? Do you remember?
0: Let me think. She, crazy, idiotic were words that may have been used.
1: Okay.
0: Harry Douglas called me a fool.
1: Okay.
0: Listen, all these people had not so nice things to say about me.
2: Well, hold on, Zeno, because you said decline, decline, decline for Patrick Mahomes and rise, rise, rise for Josh Allen.
1: Correct.
2: If I remember, in that 3 year span since you made that comment, January 21, 2024, Patrick Mahomes beat Josh Allen in the AFC divisional round. January 26, 2025, Patrick Mahomes beat Josh Allen in the AFC championship game.
0: Thank you, officials. Thank you. Thank you for not calling that first down. Yes, very, very much so. Yeah,
1: I think we know that wins should not be quarterback stats.
0: Right. We're also not talking about playoffs. We're not talking again. We are talking about the play at the position of quarterback. If we're judging playoff wins here,
2: we're not talking about playoffs at all.
1: I feel like playoffs should be important.
2: So when Josh Allen couldn't lead the Bills down the field against the Broncos in the AFC Championship game last year, we weren't talking about
0: playoffs. It was the divisional playoffs.
1: It was the divisional round.
2: Whatever.
0: Look, he had a bad game. Turned the ball over, four times in that game?
2: Yeah, sludge. I mean, quarterbacks and having course, their bad games in the biggest moments.
0: And, of course, the reception that wasn't that every other time we've ever seen that play happen, it was a reception.
1: That's true.
0: Okay, so, you know, but again, let's, you know, the non-pass interference call in the end zone. But again, we're not going to
1: rise
0: the words here.
1: Yeah. There's a lot that we're not talking about. I'm glad.
0: I'm just telling you all, okay? The fact that this list has come out is validation for me. You were all wrong. I was right. I'm not crazy, and I'm going to continue to take my victory lap like a 5-year-old. How does that sound? Okay? There you go.
1: Yeah, no, that's important. That's important. Okay, all right. Josh Allen has won an MVP, I believe, since you made that declaration. Mm-hmm. Is that true?
0: That is correct.
1: I think that's the trump card. I think that's the one. You know? Should I do a Trump impression now?
2: No, I was wondering.
1: I'm not going to.
2: You can't say, should I, and then not do it.
1: Well, I'm just like, that's the Josh Allen.
0: It's great.
1: Many people are saying Josh Allen is better than Patrick Mahomes. It's more Regis Philbin. That was more Regis Philbin. They're very close cousins.
0: All right, 888-SAY-ESPN, 888-729-3776.
1: Let's go to the phone.
0: Ricardo is in Raleigh. Ricardo, you're on ESPN Radio. Good morning.
3: What's going on, fellas? You dropped a little bomb on me right there, man. Because I thought playoffs was included with this, but you kind of like proving my point now. For one, the biggest thing on this list, man, is Lamar Jackson at 5. And for some reason, ESPN, they love Joe Burrow. Of course, they love Josh Allen, and they love Hubert. Now, with Burrow, okay, what has Burrow really done, bro? He's only beaten Mahomes, and you don't get trophies for that. And now, last time I checked, that was a while back. He hasn't been to the playoffs in the last, 3 years?
0: Mm-hmm.
3: He don't even know if he wants to play football. And he's throwing to probably the top two or top three receiving core in the league. And he's never won a division. He doesn't have no hardware, no all-pro, but somehow I guess we just look over winning when it comes
0: no,
3: to football.
0: No, we don't. Look, he's made a Super Bowl. You know what he's done? He's overcome the worst coach in football in Zach Taylor and continually won games because they would win two games without Joe Burrow every single year. He's the only reason they're relevant. That's it.
1: Yeah, he is. He does benefit from, the point about having the best wide receiver core. That's an interesting one. We got to talk more about that.
0: All right, we're going to have more on the QB list coming up next. Plus, the WNBA continues to get in their own way. We'll explain it next. It's ESPN Radio and the ESPN app.
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15: I learned patience from my adoptive dad. 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
5: 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He's taken $51 million less in this deal. $51 million less. This is very Tom Brady, Jalen Brunson. What is Michael Jordan's brand? 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The brand is bigger than the W-2. Brunson, Villanova, super smart, got it. Melo is minted in New York. But only one of them, Brunson, is a made man. And Melo has more talent. Melo's going to score all-time more points. One of them is a made man in New York. The NFL has a hard cap, and the NBA does. That second apron stuff is tricky. I mean, we looked at Oklahoma City 2 years ago, and we're like, they're champions, and they've got a war chest. And then a year later, we're all going, I don't know, Sam Presti's got to make some moves here. Wemby gets it. Wemby understands Stephon Castle, Dylan Harper. If he hogs all the money, Jalen Brunson got this. The brand of winning is bigger than the W-2. Melo never got that. I remember when Carmelo Anthony was in Denver and wanted to go to New York. He basically trapped the Knicks. Everybody in the world knew he was only going to New York. So the Knicks had to give up complimentary pieces, right? Like if you're gonna leave, do what Al Cinder did in Milwaukee. Don't tell anybody. If you're going to leave, keep it, you know, under wraps so your organization has power. And I look at what is happening in sports, and there is corporations love winners. Television networks love winners. Play the long game. 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Now, when I was growing up, I did radio. Then you could do a simulcast. That was it. There was no TikTok or IG or X or Spotify or there was none of that. 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

0: league very young. Sam's got about five more years of prime. In fact, I don't have the numbers in front of me. I think he's younger than a lot of guys on this list. You wouldn't think he is, but he is. Because the Jets thing, you know, it seemed like it was a decade dying in New York under that mess of a franchise, that gray cloud that rains every day of the year. But I guess it says here on this list, it's like Purdy received votes or something. Honorable mention. Whatever. So I got my list. Tomorrow, I got my list. I'll give it to you here, Ryan. You know what's refreshing about Alexi Lawless? And he does like to poke people in the ribs, which, you know, I'm not against that. But I will say it's interesting to watch. I mean, Stu Holden played the game. Alexi Lawless played the game. Carly Lloyd played the game. These people played the game. And they were critical of Pulisic. It's always easy to go, well, Colin, you didn't play the game. And that's kind of a weak out. But whatever. There is some value, obviously, in playing the game. But our American players who have not been as maybe great as Pulisic overseas, you know, they were critical of him. And it's been interesting to watch the pushback by people on our American players. I don't read my stuff, so I don't know what people are saying. But I know on players, people have been critical of, like, Alexi or Stu Holden or Carly. Well, these people don't understand the pressure. And my take is, it's every 4 years. You got to be good in the World Cup. You know, for years and years, A-Rod can get criticism if he struggles hitting in the playoffs. Barry Bonds early in his career may have a bad playoff series. That's the reality of baseball players. I mean, one of the great things about Derek Jeter, you know, his career average and his playoff average were almost the same thing. You got the same Jeter every day. With A-Rod, he had some series in the postseason where it's like, whoa, he looks like a double-A guy at the plate. He's all in his head. He's not hitting well. He gets dropped in the order. Not that he's not great, but that is how we judge our athletes. I mean, the reason Michael Jordan is a legend is 6-for-6. If Michael was 7-for-12, he wouldn't have the same legend being 6-for-6. Seriously, Magic Johnson got the 9 finals. Jordan, though, was perfect. Magic got the 30% more finals. Apparently that has no value. So Pulisic, you know, your soccer stars can have a bad Copa. They can have a bad, club team season. They can't be bad in the World Cup. Here was Alexi earlier on Pulisic coming off a disappointing cup.
1: Christian Pulisic is going to be fine. He was put out there and put himself out there as the face of this national team. I think he is still well on his way to becoming possibly the best American male soccer player ever. But the reality is that in the most important moment, not just in a World Cup, but in a home World Cup, he didn't show up. For a lot of people, it affirmed or confirmed what they feel, is that he is at times weak. And weak in body, weak in mind. And that manifested during this World Cup.
0: Yeah, I don't think that's outrageous. He was timid. He was giving up possessions too quickly. It was weird. You're at home. It's a pick 'em. Balogun was back. You know, I think I have a pretty good thermometer on, like, when the media is totally unfair or too soft or too. And I thought it wasn't vicious. It was like, bro, 9 of these World Cup matches for you. Either can't play or you leave early, and I got 1 goal in 2 World Cups, and you're our best playmaker ever. I don't think that's harsh. Now, he did get banged up, and I'm not going to guess on injuries and severity of injuries. I'm not going to go there. But before the injury, we were disappointed. It wasn't post-injury. It was before the injury we were disappointed with the outcome of his cup performance. So I thought all of it was fair. A little hard maybe, but, I mean, it's the World Cup. You ever read The Guardian or the London Sun or the, you know, whatever. I mean, you read these international headlines and papers, they are vicious. They are brutal. Our media is not. Our soccer media is a lot like our NBA media. They're kind of player friendly on average. Not always, but on average, I'd say pretty player friendly. NFL media, college football media, much rougher on the players.
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1: 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Now, I want to, we have a great show lined up for you today. I want to thank a couple of our sponsors. This show is brought to you by Evolve KC. They are a total business solutions group. They 28 years in business. They really, really work hard in the technology sector where you might need some help. So if you're looking for new websites, social media management, website development, they have a program going on right now that they can analyze your website. It's all for free. You don't have to provide them with any information. Just call them and or go online and put a request in, and they will give you the information. Who's visiting your website? How many hits you got? You receive? And I mean, it's all for free. So go evolvekc.com for more information. And I also want to thank Spirit of Health. They are a total complete wellness center. They're located at 5901 Main Street in Grandview, Missouri. And they have three separate buildings. One is a doctor's office. They do all kinds of blood tests and all kinds of they can test you for toxicities. Their blood test is so much more advanced than what you would get at a regular doctor that it's amazing. 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So they buy only the best products. You might think they're more expensive, but they're really not. They're a lot more potent, and they work rather than going to a big box store. 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Now, we have a great show lined up for you today. We have Garozos. Yes, we have Garozos in studio, my idol. And just because we had Garozos on today, I decided to make Italian tonight for my dinner. So Garozos is one of my favorites. Been there a long time. We've got Gina Garozo in studio. How are you doing?
16: Doing good. Thanks, Brian.
1: You can lower that if you want to. Yeah.
16: There we go. That's better.
1: Yeah. So, Gina, tell us a little bit about your experience with Garozos.
16: Okay, well, I followed in my dad's footsteps. I started bussing tables when I turned 13 so I could pay for a soccer trip to Europe. And just kind of fell in love with the business right away. I got to watch my dad work the room and learn all the ins and outs of the restaurant business from the best.
1: Hey,
17: That's awesome.
18: She says it right in time as I walk in the door. I hit every red light in America.
17: Hi, Michael. How are you?
18: Good.
17: I'm sorry. I should have called you Mr. Garozzo.
18: No, Michael.
17: Because
18: fine.
17: You influenced me to make Italian tonight for my dinner. I should have gone just right over to Garozzo's and picked it up. But then Mike. Burris.
19: Yes, sir.
17: Missouri Restaurant Association. And Mike, tell me what Gina's role is going to be next year.
19: Oh, with the association, we're very excited. Gina's going to be the president of the Greater Kansas City Restaurant Association next year. She's going to do an awesome job.
17: President.
16: Yes.
17: Wow. That's a lot. And still work at Garozzo's.
16: Definitely, yes. Following in my dad's footsteps again, I guess he was the president of the association in the past, too.
19: He knows it doesn't pay real well.
18: It doesn't. The pays. I was president in 2017, and that was right after, in January 17, and Donald Trump said, pay me $1 a year. I'm giving the rest to charity. I'm doing it for free. I said, they're paying Donald Trump $1 a year. He's making more than me.
17: Okay, on that note, we're going to take a quick break, and when we get back, we're going to dive into Garozzo's. We'll be right back.
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17: Welcome back to This Is Kansas City. We are joined in studio with Michael Garozzo and Gina Garozzo. soon to be...
16: Gina Vitale. I am Gina Vitale.
18: She's been Gina Vitale.
16: Yes, yeah.
18: She's Gina Garozzo Vitale.
16: I took it as my middle name, though, so you're not wrong.
17: Okay, okay. let's keep it in the family here. Yes. All right, now, you have two restaurants. One is located at 9950 College Boulevard in Overland Park. Been there years. And then the other one, the original, is... was it the original?
18: That was the original, 526 Harrison.
17: 526 Harrison in Kansas City, Missouri.
18: Right.
17: And that was the original. That was the 1989?
18: 1989, April 6, 1989, on a wing and a prayer. The birthplace of Chicken Spadini.
17: Did it start there?
18: It started there in 89. Back in the late 80s, everybody was watching their cholesterol. Everybody was down on red meat, and chicken was really hot. We were eating the beef spadini the way my Nana Garozzo used to make it. And my uncle, my dad's younger brother, came up to help me with the menu. And he says, you know, Mike, you don't have enough chicken on the menu. Chicken's real popular. People are watching their cholesterol. Red meat's out, and chicken's going crazy right now. I said, I got chicken parmesan. I got chicken marsala. I'm like, it's chicken. What are you going to do with it? And we were eating the beef spadini, with marinated with the breading and the olive oil, lemon, garlic, and basil, and the original, you know, beef spadini, chicken spadini. And he says, why don't you try doing the chicken just like we're doing the beef? And I says, all right, let's give it a try. We tried it out. And man, this is delicious. He says, Mike, you got to put this on the menu. I said, are you crazy? No one's ever seen chicken spadini on the menu. No one's going to order it. He said, put it on the menu. If nobody orders it, take it off. And boy, did they order it, and I'm glad I listened to him, thank God. So.
17: And now you can find it at grocery stores all over.
18: And not just at grocery stores, at other restaurants.
17: Yeah.
18: And, you know, the funny thing is I got these... some of my friends in Kansas, you know, I grew up on the hill in St. Louis, and some of those guys...
17: Started as a busboy.
18: When I turned 13, 57 years ago. And so when I first, I lost my train of thought there. I was on a thing where I was...
17: You were the chicken spadini.
18: The chicken spadini, right. But now, you know, some of those guys that all have restaurants, we were all busboys and waiters together that have restaurants in St. Louis now, they'd say, we had chicken spadini before he did. You know, I'm like, really? I said, I never saw it. When I lived there, I never saw chicken spadini on a menu. And he said, well, we had it before you. We were open before you. Just because you were open. I said, listen. If you had chicken spadini before me, you must have done a nice job of keeping it a secret. Nobody ever heard of it.
17: Well, but like when I go to the grocery store and stuff, that's your chicken spadini.
18: Yeah, if it says Garozzo's,
17: it says Garozzo's.
18: It says mine. There's some other people out there trying to do it. I don't want to mention any names, but you're welcome to try it if you want to like ours more.
17: I'd love to go to the restaurants and try it, but let's say I go and buy it. How do I make it? How do I prepare it?
18: We have the directions. If you go to Hen House,
17: that's Hen House, where I go.
18: Hen House, and they got the Amogi right there. We have it on the bottom of it. We have it the recipe on how to do it.
17: Okay.
18: You saute it in olive oil or butter, but you bread it, and then you bake it. And then you bake it, but... The way we do it, we grill it. We grill it, but they were grilling it too long. They were over grilling it, and it was getting dry.
17: Right.
18: So we came up with it, and people were saying it's dry. It's not like the ones at the restaurant because they're overcooking it. So what we did, we came up with the recipe to just saute it in a skillet and olive oil, and then to bake it for so many minutes. And it's all in the back. It works. It comes out perfect every time with that.
17: I suggest everybody go to Garozzo's and get it there first. And then if you want to try it yourself, seems like a lot of work for me. I'd rather just go get it. But I am making meatballs tonight. I can't duplicate yours. They're incredible. But 32 years.
18: 32 years, yeah. About 37 years.
17: Really?
18: April 6, 1989, on A Wing and a Prayer.
17: And it was two of your relatives who convinced you to go after your dream.
18: Well.
17: Was it your uncle?
18: Well, my dad and my uncle always encouraged my love for the restaurant business. I started out as a busboy at a restaurant where they were both waiters, you know, so.
17: And then you opened in 89.
18: I moved to Kansas City in 79 and went in business in 89.
17: And then in 91, you went to Italy.
18: In 91, I went to Italy for the first time. I also opened the second Garozzo's in 91.
17: I love that one. That's close to my house.
18: No, that was the third one.
17: Oh!
18: The second one was in Independence on 40 Highway. And I sold that to my nephew, Sam Garozzo, because his dad was partners with me in it. And you know, I sold my half to him, and he's had it since the early 2000s.
17: Oh!
18: It's called Salvatore's now, but I still give him all my recipes, and you could still go there and get my Garozzo Sellers Chianti there. And, you know, I send, like, because we had a restaurant in Lee Summit. Now everybody says, we want you back in Lee Summit. I said, go to Salvatore's in Independence. It's closer.
17: Right.
18: For you, you know. You
17: get the same kind of food.
18: Yeah.
17: And then when you were in Italy in 91, you tried some of their wines and everything, and then you decided.
18: Well, I met a guy right before I was leaving, and we were going to Tuscany, and I was going there because this wine guy wanted me to start selling his Chianti by the glass, and the guy's name was Rusty Pape, and he was an Italian guy from Chicago, and I kind of told a little white lie, says, you know, because I was serving another one that I liked. I said, well, this other company's sending me to Italy. They're paying for my airfare and getting me a place to stay in Tuscany where they're at. And he says, we'll do the same thing. So that's how I got to go the first time. I got my two free tickets for me and my wife, and they put us up in this place up in Tuscany, right in the heart of the Chianti wine region. Then when we went there, my two oldest daughters and my aunt and my uncle, Marge and Frank Cacciatore, went with us. And right before I left, so we had this set up for about 3 months, this other winemaker came in with some fabulous Chianti. His name was Gianpaolo Motta. And he had this vineyard. He says, my vineyard's right there. He says, I want to come. I told him where I'm staying. I'm staying at this bed and breakfast. It was called Salvadonica. Really neat place. Beautiful, right in the heart of Chianti. A father and his two beautiful twin daughters ran it, and it was really nice. And so I told him I'm staying there. He says, I know right where it is. He says, my winery's a mile away from there. It's only a kilometer away. So he came and picked up me and my uncle, and my wife and my aunt and my two daughters went shopping, and my Uncle Frank and I went down there, and it was great because Frank spoke fluent Italian. And my Italian wasn't as good as it is now. I've gotten better. I've been there probably 15 times to Italy and Sicily now. He was great with that, and you know, we went to his winery, and he was so proud of it. It was a small vineyard, but he put his heart and soul in every bottle of it, and it was fabulous. I did the first two vintages, 93 and 94, I did with Gianpaolo Motta. But his wine was so small, it was all single vineyard, and it was so good that he priced it out of the ballpark for me because I wanted something that I could buy a lot. I would have had to, now he's got, his Chianti goes for $100 a bottle. I'm selling mine for $45 a bottle, and it's delicious. I could easily get 60 for it, but I buy so much of it, I get a good deal. I get 500 cases a year between Overland Park and Kansas City, and sometimes on the caterings we cater. We have our catering business, which we catered 350 weddings last year off property. That's a bigger part of our growth. And
17: our family's had your catering. Many times.
18: Yeah, and so has your brother Chad in A10 Radio Sports.
17: Well, that's what I mean.
18: Yeah, they've been partners of mine for many years and got a great relationship with all these guys. They're all friends of mine, and I've been with them, been friends with them. I first started out, they had the little shack over in Independence Avenue.
17: Yeah, wasn't that awful?
18: I remember going over
17: I started there, too.
16: That's close to the downtown restaurant.
18: No,
17: this was
18: it's
17: the...
18: It's in Independence, Missouri.
16: Oh, I thought you said Independence Avenue.
18: Independence, Missouri. And it was a little white shack. And
17: I remember.
18: I'll never forget the first time I went in there. They had me interviewed by Jason Whitlock and some kid named Stephen St. John that was his apprentice. And now Stephen is he's like the MC of everything.
17: Yes, he is.
18: He's the master of ceremonies. I'm like, what am I doing at an event and Stephen's not the MC?
17: Yes, he does. He does a great job.
18: Yeah.
17: I remember that station. That was the walls were falling down. It was something else.
18: You guys come a long way.
17: Yeah. And then, speaking of your catering, you offer that. That's who do they get? How do they go about getting that? Because we're coming up on that season, especially June.
18: Well, we're coming up on we're booking out in 27. We're in the season.
17: Oh, right? So you're fully
18: April,
17: booked.
18: Major. Oh, yeah, we're booked. We're booked out for 20, I mean, for 26, but we're filling up fast. 27, people book, you got to do it in advance. You got to do it early because everybody gets married on the same day.
17: Yeah.
18: You know, everybody wants every Saturday in May, April, May, June. You know, the September, October, November, those are the big 6 months, you know. But, you know, October has become really the biggest one, and September, too. But, we do a lot of them in June, July, August. We do them, you know, all year round. Even December, people get married. People get married on New Year's Eve.
17: And it's not just marriages.
18: But no, we cater other. That's just weddings. We do over 350, and we're hoping to do more this year. So
17: I was going to ask you. So your Sunday, your Easter Sunday buffet kind of thing that you did.
18: Yeah, we got
17: fantastic spread.
18: Yep.
17: Unbelievable. And the price, I don't know how you got away with that because, I mean, you had Italian biscuits and gravy, prime
18: Italian
17: rib.
18: Sausage biscuits and gravy. That's made with Italian sausage, and we are actually selling that in the grocery stores now.
17: Really?
18: Those Italian sausage. If you go to the hen house there, they got it right next to the, we're in all the hen house, all the Constantino Price Choppers. We're in most all the Price Choppers. We're trying to get into Hy-Vee. They're a little harder because they get all their stuff from Iowa.
17: Yeah,
18: you know,
17: I know.
18: They get a lot of their... But,
17: their headquarters.
18: But I got my sauces in there, and I'm working on getting this Italian sauce.
17: Three sauces?
18: Well, no, we have four sauces.
17: Four sauces, okay.
18: We do our Sicilian sauce, sugu, our tomato sauce. Mm-hmm. And then we do our Diablo sauce, our spicy tomato sauce, or a Mogu, the olive oil, lemon, and garlic. And then we also do the Italian salad dressing.
17: Oh, yeah, yeah.
18: And then, now we're just coming out. It's coming out right now. We're just releasing it, is our vodka sauce. Vodka sauce is a real popular item at the restaurant, so we're starting that now.
17: You put that vodka sauce over, like, pasta,
18: usually,
17: right?
18: Usually rigatoni.
17: Yeah, rigatoni.
18: Rigatoni or gnocchi.
17: Okay. Know. And it depends. Now, have you ever had that vodka sauce, Mike?
19: I have not.
17: Have you had the chicken spinini?
19: Oh, yeah, many times.
17: Okay. I had to get that. The Diablo sauce is really good.
18: It's very spicy. It's got some kick to it, but people love it.
17: I love it, too. And I'm not big on spice, but it really goes down well, and it doesn't burn all like...
18: No, it's just got a little enough heat.
17: Yeah.
18: Enough crushed red pepper and the right amount of garlic.
17: Right, but it doesn't stick with you.
18: Yeah. No, it doesn't... It doesn't hurt later on.
17: Right. Right. I was forced to eat a pepper once, and it was a ghost pepper. And I swear the next morning I was feeling
18: still,
17: it.
18: Still in pain, yeah.
17: Yeah. That was
18: be careful
17: else.
18: With that stuff. Some of those...
17: I was in a Mexican restaurant.
18: I know. They have a different definition of hot.
17: That's true. Okay, so then... I was going to ask you, because I do, when you have gift cards.
18: Right.
17: And I was going to ask you, when this, all of the, do you take reservations?
18: We do.
17: So, do you see a lot of, especially down on Harrison, do you see a lot of increased traffic with all of these, with all the FIFA coming in?
18: Well, we haven't seen it yet.
17: No, it doesn't until June 11th. What is it, June 11th until...
18: No, but I think some of the teams will be here before that.
17: Do you see that...
18: But we haven't seen any of them yet.
17: Well, yeah.
18: They haven't moved in yet. We're just... I'm assuming they're going to be coming late May, I would imagine.
19: That's right.
18: Is when they're coming in.
19: Yeah, the base camp started in May, and... You know, then people start showing up early June.
18: We're opening up. We're going to stay open an hour later. And all the restaurants.
17: What are your hours?
18: Our hours are Monday through Thursday. We're open from 11 to 9. And we used to be open from 11 to 10, but since COVID, it's all changed. It's an earlier dinner crowd. It's unbelievable. And we used to, but now we're open from 11 to 9 Monday through Thursday. 11 to 10 on Friday, noon to 10 on Saturdays, but we're going to just open up at the same time every day, and then on Sundays we're 3 to 9.
17: All right, okay.
18: 3 to 9 on Sunday, except for like Mother's Day and Easter. Like Mother's Day's coming up, we'll have the buffet out.
17: I was going to ask you, when I was mentioning the Easter buffet, you're going to have a Mother's Day buffet.
18: Yeah, we do it 2 days a year. I tried doing it every Sunday, and it just never took off. And I couldn't believe it didn't. And
17: I couldn't either.
18: But it's okay, you know. We got a nice niche 3 to 9, and we still do our half price wine on Sunday nights, and our guests love that.
17: The Chianti, can you get that?
18: They get that.
17: Can they buy the bottles from you?
18: We actually sell our wine to go. For half price all the time.
17: Really?
18: Well, if you want to get a carry out and a bottle of Garozzo Chianti, you get it for like $22.50 to go.
17: Jeez.
16: Deal.
18: Yeah.
17: See, when I go like for lunch, I love your sandwiches. So when I go for lunch, I usually just go and sit right there at that bar in Overland Park. That's like the centerpiece right there in the middle.
18: Right.
17: And I just pull up a chair, and that's where I sit. And it's fast. You don't have to wait around.
18: No, people don't have, at lunch. They're not there for a long time. It's wham bam. Thank you, ma'am. They got to get out of there. So
17: now I want to go over some of your menu items, and when we get back from this break, what I was going to ask is, are all these family recipes, or
18: A lot of them are. Like the lasagnas, my mother's mother's
17: delicious
18: recipe. I mean, the sauce, the red sauce is probably more my mother's red sauce with a touch of my wife's family. Yeah. A touch of my wife's family, but pretty much with the way we've always grew up eating it. And then a lot of the spadinis, all the amogu sauces and things like that, and the field parmesan, I mean, and the linguine and clams, all these dishes, the seafood pastas, are stuff we ate growing up. But then a lot of items are things I pick up from different restaurants. I go to eat, you know, traditional dishes. And
17: even in Italy, you probably...
18: On my never-ending search to make Garozzo's a better restaurant, I sometimes have to do research development in the motherland.
17: I gotta ask you a question when we get back about the tomatoes that grow on the base of Mount Vesuvius. I heard they're the best, but we're gonna take a quick break. When we get back, we're gonna continue with some menu items from Garozzo's. We'll be right back.
0: All right, Jack, you got an announcement to make?
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17: 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We're joined in studio with Mike Burrows from the Missouri Restaurant Association, Michael Garozzo from Garozzo's Restaurant, Italian restaurant, and Gina
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16: Restaurant Association, yeah.
17: Restaurant Association.
19: Same one her dad was the president of.
17: A lot of work.
16: It's a lot of fun. 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And
17: I bet. I've met a lot, but it's Garozzo's.com for more information. 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You can go to either of their locations. One's right at College Boulevard in Overland Park, and the other one's on Harrison Street in Kansas City, Missouri. But the one in Overland Park is right next to the DoubleTree, so you can't miss it there in that center and everything. And that's closer to my house, so that's where I go. All right, when we left off, we were talking about your Italian sausage.
18: We are talking about our Italian sausage. We're, by popular demand, we got it in the grocery stores now, and if you don't see it at your grocer, please ask for it by name. But we have two types. We have the traditional links that are sold, you know, right where you get all the local Italian sausages and stuff like this. And but it's so delicious. Just grilling it right on the grill.
17: Is it your recipe that you, when you grind
18: actually,
17: it?
18: Actually, I will be honest about it. I bought the recipe.
17: Okay.
18: I was buying it from a company called Caldarello's Italian Sausage for 30-something years at the restaurant. It was the best Italian sausage I've ever eaten in my life. And I was ending up, they weren't really working the deal. They had other jobs and other interests. And I was over 50% of their business. So they weren't marketing. They weren't even doing much with it. So I just said, look, you guys, why don't you just sell me the recipe and I'll take over it and I'll buy it from you. Because you don't want to do it anymore. And we worked out a deal. We came up with a price and I bought it and I'm marketing it as Garozzo's. They didn't want to give me the Caldarello name, and they're great guys. Their family, they're from Moberly, Missouri, but they're Sicilians, and they make it the way, salsiccia is what it's called. It's the Italian word salsiccia, but they make it as good as any I've ever had anywhere.
17: And I bet you that here coming when it warms up just a little bit more, I'm already grilling out, so yeah. I don't care. If it's 50 degrees out, I'm grilling out.
18: Well, we've been doing it. We've been donating it to
16: golf tournaments,
18: the St. Teresa's golf tournament for 20 years. I've been providing the Italian sausage for the tournament, and people love it.
16: Right?
18: We just did it Monday at the Third and Long. Derek Thomas Third and Long Foundation that Neil Smith, his best friend Neil, has kept running, and still a big supporter of that. We had the Italian sausages out there, and people loved them, and so now they're all excited that they can buy them in the grocery stores, and we're just
16: in the bulk
18: also. We're partners with Seaboard on that, and they make it. And they call it the chub, but it's a 1 pound sleeve of the, not in the links, just the bulk.
17: Right.
18: Which is great. It's easier to cook with. And we have recipes that you can make the Italian sausage, biscuits, and gravy that you love.
17: Yes.
18: It's so simple to make with this, with our recipe. It's, 3 tablespoons of, you grill it, you get it, brown it. Saute it, 3 tablespoons of flour, 1 cup of heavy whipping cream, and 2 cups of milk, and that's it. The Italian sausage does everything else. You just cook it for about 20 minutes, 15, 20 minutes.
17: And
18: the longer it sits, that's what you eat when you go to our buffet brunch. Like when you went there on Easter, and what people are going to eat on Mother's Day, is that. And I make it at home. I made a whole bunch of when we played Canada for the gold medal. I had all the kids, all my grandkids. We had a big Italian sausage, biscuits, and gravy party at my house and watched the USA kick Canada's ass. I loved it.
17: Yeah.
16: We also get the lasagna recipe from the restaurant, and we use that bulk sausage, that same bulk sausage.
18: And we also have our...
17: What sauce would I use?
18: We also use that for our bolognese.
17: You mentioned
18: sauce.
17: That at break.
18: The bolognese sauce.
17: One of your sauces, which
18: well,
17: one?
18: Just one, the sugo, the regular red sauce.
17: Okay, the regular red sauce. I wouldn't do Diablo with that.
18: No. You could, but... You don't need it because the sausage has got the heat.
17: I got you. Okay.
16: We did little samples at Hen House a couple weekends ago.
18: And we made it just like that.
16: One of my daughters was helping me out, my 5th grader, and she loved it so much now that she wanted it for her birthday. She made me go and buy the jar of Garozzo Sugu from Hen House and buy the roll of Garozzo sausage so that it would be the same as the way we had it for the sample. She loved it. It really is delicious.
18: It's a no-brainer. And I have people there, buddies of mine from Wolf Creek were going in there, and his wife came and bought it the next day, and he sent me a picture of it. As good as it was in the store every time.
17: Wolf Creek, that's where I learned to play.
18: Yeah.
17: So you also have private dining.
18: Private dining.
17: That's, I'm sure that's reservation, right?
16: Absolutely. Yeah. Yeah.
18: Oh, yeah. We have.
17: How many?
18: Well, you know, we have in Overland Park, we've got the family room in the back with all the family pictures in the back room. And that room, I could get 65, 70
17: okay.
18: in. Then it has a divider, and I could get like 40 on one side and maybe 25 on the other. You know, and
16: we
18: do a lot of rehearsal dinners this time of year.
17: Would the people, like, if they wanted that, would they
18: launches?
17: Would they be able to? Yeah, they call. But
18: we have.
17: Would they be able to do a buffet?
18: Well,
16: we do some.
18: We don't like to do buffets if they're too big because there's there's not enough room for people.
17: Oh,
18: they take up a lot of space. Now if it's a smaller group and it's a slower night, but
16: we do it for happy hours sometimes, like businesses will come in for happy hour, so it's before our dinner rush. So we we'll set up a little appetizer buffet for them, and they'll get happy hour drinks and things.
17: And you've had a number of awards and recognition for your restaurant, and you've even had some really cool visitors that have come in. Tony Bennett?
18: Tony Bennett actually came in twice, and I brought him lunch to his hotel room one time, too. So.
17: Oh, gosh.
18: And he was great. He was great. Well, he gave me tickets to the concerts every time he was in town. And
17: Tony Bennett, that must have been something.
18: Yeah. I mean, he's probably the most. Paul Newman. Kid Rock. I mean, we've had.
16: With Hank Williams.
17: Patrick Mahomes.
18: Mahomes. Kelsey used to come in all the time until he met Taylor Swift. I haven't seen him since him and Taylor. I've seen him, but he door dashes, and he says.
17: They don't want to leave the house.
18: Yeah.
17: Okay, speaking of some of the menu items, there's too much to go over, and we don't have a whole lot of time, but I've got a couple of minutes, and then we'll close it out, but I have to mention a couple of items that I love to get, and that's your Sicilian stuffed artichokes. They are delicious.
18: I swear on my grandchildren, you just mentioned Tony Bennett. The first time he ate it, the first time he came in the restaurant, he ate it and he said, "Mike, it's the best artichoke I've ever eaten in my life."
17: It is.
18: And he looked up in heaven and said, "Sorry, Ma."
17: It is so good.
18: It's to die
16: they're
18: for.
16: In season right now, too. They're
18: beautiful.
17: I could have that for dinner.
18: Yeah, when we were growing up, we called them gogoccioles. That's the way the Sicilians. I'm full-blooded Sicilian. All four of my grandparents were born in Sicily. But the Sicilian word was gogoccioli. And that when we had them for dinner, we didn't have all that shrimp and prosciutto. We just had the breadcrumbs. But everybody got one gogoccioli, and that was the whole meal. And, man, were they good. Oh,
17: but now you
18: God.
17: Put the prosciutto and
18: the shrimp. And melted Provol cheese.
17: Oh.
18: We have them. A lot of people still like them. A lot of my old-time Italian people, they want them just with the breadcrumbs.
16: They're still delicious.
18: And they're still delicious.
17: I'd probably have them both ways.
18: Yeah.
17: You know, just to try.
18: Yeah.
17: Now, on your specials, is it specialate?
18: Specialata. Specialata della casa.
17: Okay.
18: Specialties of the house.
17: Specialties of the house. Frankie's chicken.
18: You like that one?
17: I love that one.
18: My nephew Frankie invented that when he was working here. He created that dish, and Frankie's moved back to St. Louis, but he worked with me for 10 years here in Overland Park and also in Wichita, he came and helped me out, too. So
17: I love that one. It's got the provolone cheese, the sautéed shrimp, the white wine Dijon cream sauce.
18: The Dijon cream sauce is the thing.
17: It is the thing. And the onions and the peas, over linguine, olive oil, and garlic. It's awesome. Now, I've switched trying to... I got you, Mike. I've switched trying to lose a little weight, so I like Mike's diet chicken
18: Mike's
17: also.
18: Mike's diet chicken. I eat it once or twice a week because I got to keep
17: it. You can't
18: it
17: go wrong with that.
16: It still tastes good. Delicious.
17: It is.
18: And it's under 500 calories. It's on everybody's diet, unless you're a vegan. But
17: everybody's
18: gluten-free. Carbs, no carbs really at all.
17: Yeah.
18: Hardly.
16: Allergic to chicken or garlic.
17: Lots of protein.
18: Yeah, a lot of protein.
17: All right, we're going to take a quick break, and when we come back, we'll close out the show.

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7: Can I do one quick thing? I want to brag on Gina. She's the chairman of the education committee, and last Thursday we sat there from 8 o'clock in the morning until a little after 5 o'clock at night interviewing all the scholarship applicants. We might have set a record this year. This year in Kansas City we'll give away about $35,000 in scholarships. So
5: really?
7: Yeah.
6: That's one of the fun parts of the job. Definitely. That was fun to give those kids who have a passion for the industry.
5: And they go to culinary school?
7: Yeah. All of them are going to higher education. So they're kids in high school Pro Start programs. So they're kids that are already in, like, Johnson County Community College and all those. We do it all over the state. And I think we did about 80 kids this year. We interviewed across the state.
5: Oh, wow.
7: That's the main thing we do, actually, is scholarships.
6: It was rewarding.
7: Yeah.
5: Those are for...
6: Mike organizes everything, too, so that was nice.
5: And it's like for people that...
8: Mike's doing a great job.
5: And that's for people who want to have a career in the hospitality or restaurant.
8: That's what we got to get them started young.
5: Yeah.
8: Get it in their blood.
5: Yeah.
8: Because once it gets in your blood, you can't get it out, you know. I had a real job once. It was horrible. it was like I couldn't see any of my friends, and I was going to bed at 9 o'clock, 10 o'clock, because I was getting up early, and it just wasn't me.
6: What job was it?
8: It was construction. But, I mean, I didn't mind it because I was getting in shape from it. You know, I was working.

0: It was hard work, yeah, but it was just the life.
1: You know, every time we do our meetings in St. Louis, because we do them every month, every time you go there for that or you go there for their inaugural dinner, they always brag about Michael. Yeah. He's from the Hill here.
2: He's the coolest.
3: Yeah.
1: They're pretty proud of him.
3: It's where you grew up.
0: Born and raised on the Hill, where the men were men and the women were glad of it.
3: Yeah, she's the kind of woman that... No. Two locations for Garozzo's, College Boulevard in Overland Park and Harrison Street in Kansas City, Missouri. Garozzo's.com for more information. Hey, do you want me to give out the phone numbers?
0: You can give them out, sure.
3: Overland Park is 913-491-8300. And if you want to call the KCMO, it's downtown, right? Harrison Street.
0: 526 Harrison, Columbus Park, the old Italian neighborhood.
2: City Market kind of area.
3: Yeah.
0: Just east of the City Market.
3: Boy, you're going to get some business there from when they build that new stadium.
0: Yeah. This,
2: well, we have it from the current stadium, too.
3: No, I mean the Royals.
0: Yeah.
2: Oh, yeah.
3: The Royals Stadium.
0: That's. I'm so happy that where that turned out.
3: Yeah.
0: That couldn't have worked out better.
3: Oh, shopping district, the whole thing.
0: It's going to be great.
2: Awesome.
3: I am, too. I'm really glad. It was great of the Hall family to give up all that space.
0: God love them. We got some great, great Kansas City families here. There's so many great families. You know, you got the Halls, the Dunns, and, I mean, just so many Kansas City families that love this this city and give back to it so much. So we're a very blessed place, Kansas City.
3: Yeah, it is. It's a small, mid-sized community, but a lot of tradition. That's for sure.
0: That's a fact.
3: Now, at Garozzo's, you have a lot of salads also. We talked about the ones you had on the air there, but the Garozzo's...
0: The house salad is
3: the house salad.
0: Our signature salad, yeah.
3: What dressing is that?
0: It's just...
3: You sell it.
0: Yeah, we sell it in the grocery store now. But it's red wine, vinegar, and
3: it's
0: olive oil,
3: so
0: basically.
3: Good.
0: Pimentos, red onions.
3: I put blue cheese on it.
0: You put the gorgonzola cheese.
3: Yes, the gorgonzola.
0: But we use gorgonzola cheese. It's a little milder, not quite as strong as the traditional blue cheese.
3: Oh.
0: You know, so, and it's also goes good with our martinis when you get... The gorgons, the stuffed olives with your dirty martinis. It's
2: I eat them without the martinis. So.
3: And then you have the classic wedge. I mean, you can't go wrong with that.
0: Well, it's not. It's an Italian wedge. We don't use bacon. We use toasted prosciutto ham.
3: And the gorgonzola.
0: And we use gorgonzola cheese, not blue cheese. And we make the
3: hard-boiled eggs.
0: Hard-boiled eggs. The dressing is a creamy Parmesan. Creamy Parmesan dressing.
3: It's delicious.
0: Yeah. So it's not traditional like some ranch or some blue cheese dressings.
3: I have to mention a couple of your sandwiches, because when I go in there for lunch, I just park right there at the bar and I order a sandwich. That way I'm in and out pretty quickly. You can't go wrong with the meatball sandwich. You can't. I mean, it's so delicious.
0: And we put plenty of meatballs on there. We don't skimp.
3: No, you don't.
0: I hate a sandwich without any meat, you know. Same thing with the Italian sausage.
3: That's the first one is the grilled Italian sausage stuffed with onions and green peppers. That's how I would make mine.
0: And melted provolone cheese.
3: That one's called Sicilia.
0: Salsiccia.
3: I'm sorry, my Italy's my Italian's not the best. But then you can't go wrong with that Italian steak either.
0: Yeah.
3: That is really, really good. Those three, I love those. And then under your spaghetti.
0: Believe it or not, you might be missing. Don't ever forget about the Philly cheesesteak.
3: Really?
2: It's so good.
3: I haven't ever gotten that.
0: If Andy Reid only comes in for dinner, but I'd love to give him one. Kid who's from Philly. Yeah, he played with that Philly.
3: I know.
2: Has he had it? Does he order that?
0: No, he's never had it because I've never seen him at lunch. He only comes in for dinner.
2: It's not on the dinner menu.
3: It's not on. Oh, yeah. But no, I steered away from that one for some reason.
2: It's delicious.
3: Really? Okay, yeah. Well, I'll have to try that one then. Mm-hmm. And then we talked about your chicken spinini. You also sell your beef spinini still.
0: Oh, yeah. Absolutely. We have all things spinini. We have beef spinini, chicken spinini, veal spinini, and we have shrimp spinini. We also have lobster spadini.
3: And on that note, we thank you guys. Thank all three of you for being in studio. Garozos.com. We'll be back tomorrow at 2 o'clock.

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0: with the wrong rig. And this dude's got bad intentions. Like bison in Yellowstone National Park intentions. And I look over at him. And he rolls down his window. And he looks at me. And I'm like, dude, I wonder if this is where it all comes to an end for me. Or if I'm going to get carjacked. And he looks at me. And he mean mugs me. And I'm not going to lie, dude. I'm afraid. I'm scared. And then all of a sudden he goes, Romy, my man, what's going on? I'm like, holy crap. I'm like, hey, bro. And I played it off. I'm like, what's up? How you doing? I don't think that I ever drove that rig up through there ever again after that. Lesson learned. All in the West End. What else do I have for you? Oh, so you want to know where to park at Javier's Crystal Cove. First of all, bro, good decision. Great decision to go to Javier's Crystal Cove. You can't come down here and not go there. In terms of where to park, at 11:30 on a Saturday, I would leave your car in the West End and just Uber. Dude, there's never a good time to park in that parking lot. I had dinner, not to name drop you, but I'm going to name drop you. I had dinner with Bob Costas a couple of months ago on a random Tuesday or Wednesday night in that same complex, that same shopping center where Javier's is, where Mastro's is. Bob's got a favorite place. He's got a favorite Italian restaurant. I went there on a Tuesday night at 7 p.m. Bro, no parking. It's an enormous, it's not even a parking lot. It's a shopping center, high upscale. I must have walked a mile. I got the last spot in the entire shopping area. There is no good place to park. You just have to hope. Now, they do have valet, but the valet fills up quickly. Anyway, good place to go. Good on you, Chris. That's at Chris Seidman. And by the way, Chris, thank you for the 10 spot, for the super chat. This guy went super chat for $1.99 at Deluxe Recording 7. Google Raw Deluxe. The best lyricist since Rakim. Bro, if I didn't know any better, I would say it's Raw in the Bronx.
1: Wrong, wrong, wrong, more wrong, wrong, wrong, all day, every day.
0: Raw, raw, raw. Those are good lyrics. I'll give you that, dude. Lyrically, that wrong, is pretty awesome.
1: Wrong, wrong, wrong, wrong, wrong, more wrong.
0: Every day.
1: Wrong, wrong, all hey, man, day, all it worked. Day, every day.
0: He gave me $1.99. Yeah, because $2 would have been too much. He gave me $1.99 and I read it. All right, when we come back, another Hall of Famer. Tim Hardaway Sr. joins me. I got to still talk about my vacation. And I will, next hour. Tim Hardaway, thoughts on my vacation, your reaction, and more. You're in the jungle. I am Jim Rome. Stay tuned.
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19: What's up, friends? Welcome into another week of Rock Chalk Sports here on ESPN Kansas City and KansasNation.com with Elijah Schmidt and Tyler Brewer behind the cameras today. And Dan Courtright, I am Sean Kellerman. Thanks for joining us over on Facebook, YouTube Live as well. Everybody listening, what's up, ESPN Kansas City? We've got a lot to get to today, of course. Big news over the weekend for KU baseball as they had four guys selected in the MLB draft. A couple guys not selected as well that we thought might have been chosen. They'll get professional opportunities. And, of course, KU has a lot of talent returning to their roster as well. But get into that here in the opening segment. Next segment, let you know what's going on with our Jayhawks in the NBA Summer League. Melvin Council is in the NBA Summer League, as is Hunter Dickinson. I know people absolutely love talking about him. Trey White, Darren Peterson, DeJuan Harris is on a roster. KJ Adams is on a roster. We'll let you know everything on that front. Who'd I forget?
12: Zeke Mayo.
19: Zeke Mayo, of course. He had 11 points over the weekend. Spoiler alert. Get into that next segment. Have a special guest joining the show via Zoom. It's Frank Mason.
12: Yeah.
19: A little bit later,
12: the
19: Frank
12: goat.
19: Will be participating in the basketball tournament, which starts next week. Of course, new format for TBT. It's a 2 out of 3 KU alums against K-State alums beginning in Manhattan. Game 2 will be at Lee Arena in Top City, and then if necessary, Game 3 will be back in Manhattan. An 8-team field of alumni teams. The winner of that will advance to take the winner of the non-alumni team. All the non-alumni team will be, all of those games, I should say, will be taking place in Vegas. And again, it'll be the champion of that against the champion of the alumni teams who are doing battle on campus sites. So that's kind of cool. It's definitely different than the larger tournament field that we've had in the past. But we'll take a look at the updated roster for the basketball tournament, and we'll hear from Frank Mason. He was made available to the media at the end of last week. So we will, get you a look at the GOAT, as you said. Looks great.
12: Go.
19: Say that. And had a lot of great moments here at KU. That goes without saying, the Naismith Defensive Player of the Year. After that video, we're going to bring on Nick Springer.
12: Yeah.
19: Who?
12: Kansas
19: City Sports Network. In fact, if Nick arrives a little bit early, then we'll squeeze him in before the Frank Mason video. But we'll get his thoughts on KU baseball, perhaps the roster outlook moving forward. And, again, the four guys who got selected. We'll talk KU football as well for Mr. Springer. Shreyas Lada does not see a lot of wins on the schedule for Kansas football, and he hosts the Kansas City Sports Network podcast alongside Nick Springer, the Pay Heed podcast. So perhaps Nick has a little bit brighter of an outlook. We'll ask him about that. KU football fall camp will begin here in just a matter of weeks. Dan, Case of the Mondays segment, what do we got going on?
12: Yeah, got a lot of good stuff. Got some NBA stuff in here, as well as some baseball different things, some home run derby stuff. You have it in here. I mean, it's just the worst week of the year.
19: It is.
12: Which is nice because it's my birthday week. It's always like that, isn't it? It's always so much fun. But, yeah, mostly just – actually, that's kind of crazy. It's all NBA and baseball stuff. Have one UFC thing. We're going to touch on the world of sports in the UFC as well. You and I are both not the biggest UFC guys in the world.
19: No, but we can
12: we'll keep
19: can
12: an eye on
19: spare
12: it.
19: About 41 seconds for Conor McGregor.
12: I got about 41.
19: Too soon.
12: Or maybe,
19: too
12: yeah.
19: soon.
12: no kidding. But, yeah, a lot of fun stuff. We also have a video. Luke Cornett did something amazing that would probably entice me to go play for the San Antonio Spurs. So we're going to play that on the show as well. But, yeah, a lot of good stuff here in Case of the Mondays. Are you having a Case of the Mondays?
19: How was
12: your weekend?
19: I'm good. It was good. Didn't do a lot. I was talking to Elijah Schmidt before the show today, and I was trying to think of what all I did over the weekend. I mean, Caitlin and I on Saturday spent the entirety of Ava's nap time trying to blow up this inflatable pool.
12: Sure.
19: And we had to do it manually, and it was just like way more difficult.
12: With your mouth?
19: Way more difficult than it should have been. I mean, we had an air pump, we had an electric pump for, you know, battery powered for the big part, so that helped, but it wasn't perfect. But then it's got all these little, you know, nooks and crannies that need to be blown up manually. So that was something.
12: You should have called me because I've often been told that I'm filled with hot air.
19: There you go. That's helpful. It's so funny. When Ava runs out of breath, she says she's running out of air. It's great. But, she played in the pool, and we pretty much kicked it at home. I mean, it was nice. Got some takeout. It was good. How about yourself?
12: I didn't do a whole lot. Saturday, I went swimming at a friend's house.
19: And then?
12: That was pretty much it. That was pretty much it. Had a nice pre-birthday lunch with my in-laws, so that was nice. And then
19: tell them all I say happy birthday.
12: Yeah, I will. But then, yeah, we just did a ton of housework. I was, like, trying to fix my mower. We put up wainscoting in our bedroom. I was hanging up pictures. I mean, I was, like, handyman Dan. It was a handy Danny, if you will.
19: Handy Danny.
12: Yeah. So, it was a nice little chill weekend for me. I'm still on my note. I've mentioned this on the show. I'm not drinking until August.
19: That's right, because you're
12: I had like 5 weekends in a row where I just did nothing but like binge drink.
19: Yeah, the wedding, the honeymoon.
12: And I just like needed.
19: I'm proud of you.
12: I just needed a little bit of a break. You know what I mean? So, but I did shotgun a beer yesterday for kickball. So
19: does that count as not drinking?
12: I get a couple of freebies. We talked about it. I get a couple of freebies.
19: I see. Who was shotgunning a beer at kickball?
12: Oh, we did it afterwards. We beat this team like 15-1 or 15-0, and then
19: you can never be. But they were really nice. I'm proud of you.
12: Yeah, they were really nice. By the way, Piper won the MVP of the game yesterday.
19: Look at that!
12: She had a couple of really nice catches.
19: Shout out!
12: Shout out to Piper.
19: But yeah, she's.
12: You gotta play. We gotta get you on a kickball league, man. Speaking of, I mean, by the way, follow up. Can't believe I didn't mention this. I haven't mentioned it yet. We're like 6 minutes into the show. I haven't mentioned this. So as you know, I talked about this on Friday. Bryson Stricker, a lot of you may know him. Or have heard of him at least, was suing the kickball league that I'm in. He was allowed to play because the KVKL, the Cal Valley Kickball League, decided, hey, we don't want to go through this lawsuit, so screw it. We'll just let Bryson Stricker play. The Johnny's Tavern kickball team walked out in protest.
19: Oh, my God.
12: So they didn't get a play.
19: Are you kidding me?
12: No. I'm not kidding you. Isn't that amazing?
19: The drama for adult kickball, man, I love it.
12: It's crazy, dude. This whole thing is just amazing.
19: You're not in the same league as his team.
12: I am.
19: Okay,
12: so we haven't played him yet.
19: Will you play them eventually?
12: I don't know if we have two games left, and I think we play his team in one of those two.
19: Interesting. Do you guys have any grand plans for walking out, or you'll probably play?
12: I will probably play. I like playing. But yeah, it was kind of crazy though. Yeah, the Johnny's Tavern. Ask maybe some of your some of your buds over there.
19: Yeah,
12: I think it's Johnny's North, the OG Johnny's.
19: Interesting.
12: They have a kickball team together, but yeah, they walked out in protest for the KVKL letting
19: play
12: Bryson,
19: after all.
12: So you didn't get to play after all.
19: Wow, what an interesting story that is.
12: It's crazy, man. It's crazy. There's drama. There's drama going on in adult kickball.
19: Yikes. Wow. That's the life we live right now.
12: That should have been the first thing I told you when I came in.
19: Classic off-season stuff right here.
12: I know. It really is.
19: We're not exactly breaking down a loss to Arizona State and Tempe, where Kansas went down to Tempe and lost. Did not enjoy that beginning of March last year. Some good moments last year. We beat number one in the country, undefeated Arizona. I mean, we beat undefeated Iowa State. They were number two in the country.
12: BYU.
19: I saw a photo, just a still shot, of the guys on the bench before the St. John's game just about to be introduced, the five starting lineup. And I was like, man, that team was actually kind of nice. Like
12: St. John's?
19: No, us.
12: Oh, us. Yeah, I know.
19: Like, we should have been better. I mean, you had Darren Peterson and Melvin Council and Trey White, and you know, you just didn't have everybody's best version of themselves. The bigs, obviously, were soft as Charmin, so that was a problem as well. All right, Crown Automotive, Miles
12: Schnarr. 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
19: And his team will get you in the vehicle that you need, a great selection of Toyotas, Volkswagens, and if you're shopping new or used, they've got you taken care of. 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Daniel, the big news for KU over the weekend.
12: Yeah.
19: Four guys selected in MLB draft. Day one, it was Tyson LeBlanc and Dom Vaguely selected early. LeBlanc, the highest drafted position player in school history, as he was chosen 61st overall. Vaguely was selected in the third round. LeBlanc to the Tigers, Vaguely to the Orioles. In addition to being the highest drafted position player, LeBlanc is the second highest draft pick in KU history, trailing only left-handed pitcher Curtis Shaw, who was selected 42 overall in 1990. How about that? Only LeBlanc and Shaw have been chosen in the second round in KU history. And then Vaguely picked 86th overall. LeBlanc was 61st overall, by the way. 86th overall for Vaguely. He is the highest drafted right-handed pitcher to ever come out of Kansas. Four seasons under head coach Dan Fitzgerald, KU has produced 21 professional baseball players, 11 to the MLB draft, 6 in 2024, 3 in 2025, and then two so far in 2026. We would then find out, of course, two more got selected. So that number is now 23. But LeBlanc and Vaguely, before we get into the day two guys, they get selected. They were the odds-on favorites, you would say, to be the highest two drafted Jayhawks. But awesome for them. Great dudes. LeBlanc, we just had for 1 year here on the call. Dom Vaguely, we had for three. unquestionably MLB quality talent for those two. They showcased it their time at KU, and now they get a chance beginning in the minor leagues to showcase that at the next level.
12: And certainly deserving, right? I mean, you look at what Tyson LeBlanc was able to do over this past year at Kansas, where he came into Kansas kind of as a speed guy, right? Kind of a guy who, you know, he gets on base, able to steal a lot of stuff, you know, really nice defensive player at the shortstop position. And then out of nowhere, just completely shatters the home run record for Kansas in a single season. So impressive all year long. He continued to deliver time and time again, and certainly well-deserved. Second round, like you said, highest drafted position player in Kansas baseball history, second highest player ever drafted for Kansas. So that's really exciting for Tyson LeBlanc. Again, I mean, that's a guy with true MLB talent right there. If he's able to keep that bat hot, I mean, he's got a bright future ahead of him. And Don Begley, I mean, we've been talking about this since his freshman year. That kid is going to be a pro baseball player. And that is no question about it. Like, his freshman year, he had all these All-American honors, you know, played for Team USA in the summer, heading into a sophomore year, a little bit of a slump, and then this past year just totally picked it up. And the stuff is there. He's so nasty. The velocity's there. I mean, the movement on the ball is there. Don Begley, I think, is going to have a very bright future in the MLB as well, and a perfect place for him over in Baltimore. Third round, 82nd overall pick, Dominic Begley. So, I mean, that just goes to tell you that this Kansas team, like, it wasn't a fluke. You know what I mean? They just kept winning games, and it got to a certain point where, you know, you and I both were kind of looking at it like, man, how can they keep this up? Like, they won, you know, all of a sudden it was like 10 in a row, 11 in a row, 12 in a row. And we're just like, okay, like, sure. Like, they're winning all these games, but, like, when's the second shoe going to drop? And it never did, because this team, I think a lot of people, like, probably us included, especially in the beginning part of the season, because if you remember, they did not start off the season very hot, right? I think all of us were like, okay, I mean, this team has a lot of really good talent, and then they just continued to produce and continued to get better and continued to win games, and then they were a national stalwart, national powerhouse, able to host that Super Regional is so much fun.
19: Yeah, falling in the Super Regional to the eventual national champion, Oklahoma, and what was kind of a fluky weekend here in Lawrence because of the weather. LeBlanc was a first-team All-American, broke the single-season home run record, like you said, kind of out of nowhere after coming over from the JUCO ranks. He had 25 homers here at KU, the sixth first-team All-American in Kansas history in the first in 20 years. Started every game at shortstop. He hit .341 with 69 batted in addition to those 25 homers. Coach Fitz saying, quote, Tyson is a special player but an even better human being. Detroit got a guy who's going to be a leader in their organization for a long time. Tyson is the most complete competitor I've ever coached and left an incredible imprint on KU baseball. All Big 12 first team selection as well, Tyson LeBlanc. And then there's Dom Begley, who this past season was an All Big 12 second team recipient. You remember he was the Big 12 Freshman of the Year when he first got here to Lawrence. Coach Fitz saying, quote, Dom carried us on the mound for 3 years. He never missed a start and never missed an opportunity to make the people around him better. Dom is incredibly gifted and is just getting started. I can't wait to watch his career. He's an all-time great Jayhawk. End quote. Very exciting for those two guys. And then great on day two. Kansas getting a couple more selected. Brady Ballinger was selected in the seventh round, 216th overall by Detroit. So he'll be teammates, I'm sure, sometime along the line with Tyson LeBlanc. And then Matisse Nayral selected in the 13th round, 402nd overall by the Toronto Blue Jays. Ballinger at 216 overall, the ninth highest drafted position player in program history. And with those two selected, four selected for KU, and three of them were selected in the first 10 rounds. First time in school history that three Jayhawks have been selected in the top 10 rounds of a draft. I'll give some more particulars on those two guys. But, Dan, maybe it wasn't the perfect final year here in Lawrence for Brady Ballinger, but we saw throughout his career how great of a baseball player he is. And then we saw definitely some flashes from Matisse Nayral his 1 year here as well, that he has potential to have next-level stuff. So four Jayhawks selected in the MLB draft.
12: Yeah, and I think Brady Ballinger, I think that you can see, you know, all of the fundamentals of, you know, a good baseball player is there. I mean, fundamentals might not be the right word because his swing is a little, you know, I mean, it just, he's interesting the way that he does the back and then, you know, the actual swing mechanics. But, I mean, Brady Ballinger was so much fun to watch. Obviously a crowd favorite. Everybody loved him. Everybody kind of clinged on to him. And he had that personality, you know, the one that you just kind of gravitate towards for, you know, a true, you know, leader of that team, a true, like, face of this Kansas baseball team. And, yeah, like you said, it wasn't a perfect outing for him. But if you look at what he did last year, then you look at, you know, some of the other things that he was able to do this year, aside from when the fact that he was in a slump, but he was really good when they moved him out to the outfield. And that's just a team player right there. He was playing first base. You know, how many people want to be moved from first base to left field? Not a lot, probably. But he was able to do it, took it in stride, and was really good out in left field. And then you look at the batting, right? The batting wasn't necessarily all there this year, but he was able to pick it up, you know, was relatively good. Started 58 games back in 2025 this past year. He batted .353, had 56 walks, had a slugging percentage of .670 over in back in 2025. I mean, really impressive stuff for him over this past year. And then if you look at this year, 71 runs scored is second most in a season in school history from 2025. 56 walks tied for second in program history. 16 home runs, again, this is from 2025, fifth most in a season. So obviously you can see that he has what it takes to make it to that next level, and certainly the Detroit Tigers found that as well. Picked him up in the seventh round. Really impressive stuff for Brady Ballinger. And then Matisse Nayrol, I mean, this is a guy that didn't get a lot of talk. We didn't talk a lot about him throughout this past year, but you could tell whenever he was able to come in was really impressive for this Kansas team. And yeah, like you said, he had the stuff, right? He had 11 strikeouts in seven innings of one run ball. Only had three hits and one walk in the entire day against Cincinnati. This is back in the Cincinnati series, where that was probably his best outing, best series by far and away. Retired the final 14 batters that he faced from the second out in the third inning all the way through the seventh inning. I mean, really, really incredible. Also started the Big 12 Tournament Championship versus West Virginia. 4.1 scoreless innings helped KU claim the tournament championship. Guy from France, you know, they don't play a lot of baseball out there. We talked to him about that, about how, like, you know, there's just not a lot of baseball being played out in France. But he was able to come over to the States, go to this tiny little JUCO in Arizona, and Dan Fitzgerald found this diamond in the rough, brought him in, and he was such a serviceable pitcher. And, yeah, I think this is a fantastic, fantastic for Matisse Nayrol. But you had four guys go. We're obviously excited about that, right? But there's a lot of guys who were draft eligible from this past year who are going to be coming back to Kansas.
19: So I'll let you expand on that here shortly. One final thing, though, on Nayrol and Ballinger. Nayrol, Coach Fitz saying Toronto did a really nice job scouting him, and I think that's well said because it wasn't perfect. Nayrol had some rough outings, as pretty much every college pitcher does. But you mentioned the start against Cincinnati where he struck out 11, was completely dominant, and then 4 1/3 scoreless in the Big 12 championship against a good West Virginia team. That's good. He can throw high 90s. He's got some good breakers as well. And then Ballinger, you know, we'll track his career from the professional ranks as it goes on, but one final word, I guess, from Brady Ballinger in his college career. I said this often, but I likened his offensive game to Freddie Freeman because – what he does is he swings at strikes and he takes balls.
12: Yeah.
19: And he has the ability as well, just like Freeman, a fellow left-handed batter, to use the entire field. Freddie Freeman isn't the most powerful power hitter there is in MLB, but he's still going to run into some because he hits the ball hard. That's what Brady Ballinger does. And again, uses the whole field. I wish we could have seen a better overall final season for Brady Ballinger, as I'm sure he does. But he dealt with some injuries, you know, had a little bit of adversity from some more up and downs than he had his sophomore year. But he's a fantastic hitter. And no matter if he ends up playing in the outfield or at first base, this is a guy who I think is going to be playing Major League Baseball. He would have been drafted in the second, third round probably if he had a similar year to what he had his sophomore campaign. But I just absolutely love his game. It's what a baseball player is supposed to be, somebody who makes good decisions at the plate, controls the strike zone. And again, he's able to hit the ball where it's pitched. How often do we talk about that with guys trying to pull everything? Brady Ballinger doesn't do that. He uses the whole field. I know I've said that a million times now, but that's what he does.
12: Yeah.
19: And that's what good hitters do. I'm excited to see his professional career because I think he will be a Major League Baseball player. Hopefully all four of these guys are. But, yeah, as you said, Dan, a lot of other draft-eligible Jayhawks who did not get selected, they're going to have some decisions to make now moving forward. But KU, they're also going to have a really good roster heading into next season.
12: Yeah, for sure. A quick thing on a transfer who's supposed to be coming into Kansas. So Jake Berkland actually entered the transfer portal and committed to Kansas this past offseason, coming over from Minnesota State, the Fighting Adam Thielens, if you will. Commits to Kansas. He actually got picked up in the 19th round by the Chicago White Sox. So we'll see if he decides to come back or not. I know that sometimes that does tend to happen where guys go, actually, I just want to, you know, I want to go back to college and obviously, you know, higher level for Jake Berkland. So that'll be interesting to see. But again, you look at the draft eligible guys that Kansas had who did not get picked up: Bodie Ray, Cade Baldridge, Augusto Mungarrieta, and Dylan Schlotterbeck. All four of those guys did not enter the transfer portal, and all four of those guys have another year of eligibility. So that'll be interesting. I know Bodie Ray put out already on Twitter, on Instagram, I think, where he said, you know, time to run it back. You know, we're going to be really excited about this. Let's go. So Bodie Ray is going to be coming back to Kansas, presumably. You also have, like I said, Cade Baldridge, who switch hitter, excellent second baseman. I mean, you're retaining a guy in the infield. And right there, I mean, those are three essentially infielders that you have, with Augusto Mungarrieta behind the plate, right? So you don't have to replace your catcher. That's massive. And Augusto Mungarrieta had a fantastic season this past year. You know, really nice hitter as well. Cade Baldridge, again, at second base. I mean, that guy, talk about a gold glove potential, right? I mean, he's so good on the defensive side of the ball, so good at hitting the ball, like I said, the switch hitter. And then Dylan Schlotterbeck playing third base, you know, he was awesome at third base as well, able to fire it over to first without a problem, and again, a really nice at-bat too. So those three guys in the infield coming back, especially with Bodie Ray, who's just going to get better. I mean, this Kansas squad is going to have some memorable faces from this past year, which you didn't really get to say that this past year, right? Because you had so many different guys leave. The only two guys you really had coming back who played a lot were Brady Ballinger and Dariel Osorio. You had Max Solis Jr. too, who got in a little bit, right? But really, those are the two guys. Now you look at these four guys with Ray, Baldridge, Mungarrieta, and Schlotterbeck. You also have Ritter coming back and Dykoff coming back. I mean, you have virtually your entire infield and a couple of really nice relievers coming back for this Kansas team. They're ready to run it back.
19: Bodie Ray is going to have the opportunity, I would imagine, to start games for Kansas next season if that's where Coach Fitz goes. Now, I think we all like the prospects of Ryan Ritter being the Friday night guy, and Bodie Ray, he was so good as a closer that you kind of mentally, automatically slide him in, and you like that. Whether he's starting or closing games, you love the fact that, you know, he went on to Twitter and said, what do you say we run it back? Because that's really exciting. And, again, you probably have more eyeballs on you if you prove yourself as a starting pitcher. That being said, we'll see how it works best for Kansas and works best for Bodie Ray. But that is very exciting. And like you said, some of the offensive guys we still don't know about, but some very excited that they're going to be coming back to KU. So shout out to the four guys who got selected, and we'll see kind of where their professional career takes them. And in terms of KU and the 2027 roster, we'll keep you up to date on everything that we hear on that front. After this, though, we're talking a little NBA Summer League, as we'll catch you up to date on everything that happened over the weekend in Sin City. That's next on Rock Chalk Sports, ESPN Kansas City, KansasNation.com.
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19: 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All right, we're going to be talking a little TBT a little bit later, but first let's get into the NBA Summer League action from over the weekend. Couple guys in action, couple guys not in action. They got some DNPs. I didn't see DeJuan Harris record any minutes for Minnesota. I didn't see KJ Adams record any minutes for Golden State. But obviously, some guys still trying to make their mark. 29 minutes for Trey White for the Miami Heat in their matchup against the Orlando Magic. White had 13 points. He was 3 of 9 from the field, 3 of 6 from 3, 5 boards, 4 assists, 4 steals, and a block. Dan, before we get into everybody, and I'll roll off these line scores, that's great for Trey White. You're shooting 50% from 3. He needs to kind of hang out there on the perimeter, right, because that's where his bread's going to be buttered. Hits both his free throws again. You like him filling up the stat sheet a little bit, and he did that often at Kansas. I mean, how many times do you have double-digit rebounds? You're like, oh, my God, this guy's not even that big. But 5 boards, 4 assists, 4 steals, and a block, that's what you want to see, and he's making his mark.
12: Yeah, 100%. And, you know, when you look at Trey White, I mean, we just continue to talk about how good of a fit that this is, especially with the Miami Heat, where they desperately need guards, and he's really showing up and proving to everybody that he's going to be able to do it, right? He's in the starting lineup now for the Miami Heat, 29 minutes, 13 points, 3 for 6 from the three-point line, and again, I mean, that's 50% from the three. If he's able to reproduce what he was able to do at Kansas over this past year, because if you look at sample sizes, right, Kansas was essentially the outlier because he was shooting under 33% usually for the majority of his career. Then he comes to Kansas and shoots 40%, over 40% from the three-point line. Now, you can look at that and say, okay, well, he got better at shooting threes, right? And that's what you need if you're a 6'7" wing trying to make it in the NBA. That's exactly what you need, and he's certainly proving it right now. I still can't get over the fact that he's wearing 78. I hate it.
19: God, that's such a bad number.
12: Bad. Like, I mean, they had to have better ones. They have, like, dude, check this out.
19: Whose aunt did he kiss
12: check
19: in
12: this
19: the
12: out.
19: Heat organization that he made him so upset?
12: Check this out. They have 1, 2, 3, 4, 5 different guys who are all in the 70s. The Miami Heat do. Arnas Sakinas is 76. Ian Shiflin is 75. Kendall Brown is 70. Keyshawn Hall is 74.
19: Wouldn't you kind of do that, though, if you were in the front office of NBA? I don't know, just like, hey, these guys want to prove it? Okay, here's 78.
12: Yeah, I get that's like a very – remember when Bill Belichick made –
19: It's so disrespectful.
12: Didn't Bill Belichick make Mac Jones wear 50?
19: Is that right?
12: Yeah, he would always make – he would never give – any of the rookies the number that they wanted in OTAs because he wanted them to earn their number. So, like, Mac Jones is wearing 50. And, like, you know, there's always these weird – I think, like, I'm trying to think, like, Julian Edelman wore, like 63 or something. Yeah. Like, it was just weird. You know, so I kind of like it. I mean, that's fine. But
19: it is funny that it matters as much as it does to us because, I mean, it
12: I
19: does.
12: I know. Well, that's the thing is, like, if you – I mean, I don't know. Maybe it's just a weird, like, mental thing for me. But, like, if you – like, I like wearing my number.
19: Well,
12: you know what I mean?
19: Again,
12: when I was in Portia State, I was wearing 45. I didn't like it. Like, I like the number 2. I wore 2 all through high school. I wore 15 in basketball all through high school. And
19: I wore 22 in basketball. That's a pretty hard number.
12: Good number.
19: Yeah. A couple of games for the New Orleans Pelicans over the weekend. Hunter Dickinson, 21 points. on 9 of 18 shooting. He went 3 of 6 from 3, 3 boards, 3 assists for HD. He was plus 5, but you know who led that Pelicans team in plus minus? Melvin Council Jr. Melvin ends up with 6 points on 3 of 4 shooting in that first game for the Pelicans over the weekend. One rebound, a couple assists, and a steal. He had one turnover again, plus 16, leading the way for the Pelicans. And then the Pelicans, next game, Hunter Dickinson had just 7 points, 8 rebounds. He was 3 of 9 from the field, 1 of 5 from 3, a couple assists, and a steal and a turnover. Melvin Council played 25 minutes, which is good to see. And again, he was plus 11. That's 2 straight games. Both games, Dan, for the Pelicans over the weekend, Melvin Council led the team in plus-minus
12: at
19: plus 11. And we saw that a lot when he was on the court here at Kansas. He had 9 points on 3 of 8 shooting, 1 of 2 from 3. Had a rebound, 4 assists, 2 steals, a block, had 3 turnovers, and again led the way. So maybe Melvin Council is, you know, making his mark a little bit, the NBA Summer League. And then the Atlanta Hawks, we know it's all about Zeke Mayo, and he is scoring a lot of points per minute. He's not playing a ton, but in 14 minutes, he scored 11 points, 3 of 5 from the field, 1 of 3 from 3, couple rebounds, 3 steals as well. That's the second time we've read a Mayo line, and we've been surprised at his defensive prowess.
12: That's so crazy.
19: Usually, he's strict. Let's hit some threes, and that's what he does best. But both Council and Mayo, I mean, they're playing legitimately well.
12: He's a three-trading kind of guy. Like, that's the kind of, like, almost like a Diggy Coit, where, like, defensively he's not good. But, I mean, putting up 3 steals, like, that's the way you get eyeballs on you. That's the way to get noticed if you want to make it to the NBA. And, you know, being able to get 3 steals in only 14 minutes, 11 points, 3 for 5 from the field. I mean, that's really impressive stuff from Zeke Mayo. So you really like to see that out of that guy where, you know, you can see the shooting is still there, but defensively he's continuing to get better. And that's really good for Zeke Mayo to try to make this roster.
19: Other guy that we'll let you know about is the guy who was selected highest, Darren Peterson.
12: Who?
19: Second straight game that he didn't shoot particularly efficiently from the field, but last night the Jazz, they fell to the Clippers. Peterson had 23 points. He was 6 of 18 from the field, 1 of 3 from 3, 6 of 8 from the line. A couple rebounds, 5 assists. I like seeing the 2 steals. I like seeing the 2 blocks. A couple turnovers, only 4 fouls. So personal
12: growth good
19: for Darren Peterson. But I mean, you can tell, and we talked about this a little bit, there's just not a lot of familiarity with these guys' roster. I mean, do you think legitimately on a roster of 25 guys that you're going to be playing ball with for 11 days, do you even know the names of all the guys on your team?
12: Yeah, I mean, I don't
19: probably know. Not all of them.
12: Yeah, I mean, do you think like Darren Peterson and Muhammad Wagyu are like hanging out?
19: Or Justin Harmon.
12: Yeah.
19: I mean,
12: Max Asemus, by the way. Shout out. Oral Roberts legend.
19: He got a DNP. Oral Roberts.
12: By the way, did you see Darren's dunk over Baba Miller?
19: I did see that.
12: I mean, that's good. That's just good. That's good, clean fun.
19: That's good, you know clean what I mean? Fun for us.
12: Love to see that.
19: It is. But, we'll continue to let you know.
12: But that's actually a good point, though.
19: On.
12: Because, like, Max Asemus, honestly, like, Max Asemus has been in the Summer League and been in the G League for a long time. Probably, what, 3 or 4 years, maybe? Maybe not that long.
19: Usually it's just first or second year guys, but I could be wrong.
12: But Max Asemus,
19: like, he was in Texas a while ago.
12: That's what I'm saying. Like, Max
19: Asemus. He's 25.
12: Asemus, when did he leave Texas? I know he was at Oral Roberts at least in 2020.
19: 2024, so he's played with the Salt Lake Stars for a couple seasons.
12: I mean, you think Max Asemus,
19: he's a year 3 guy.
12: I mean, especially when he's a year 3 guy playing in the Summer League, do you think Max Asemus knows everybody who's on that Summer League team? Probably not. I mean, it's just that's the way that you see so many rotating faces. I mean, that's the nature of the beast, I guess, whenever you're talking NBA or even NFL. I mean, NFL is probably worse. You know what I mean? Like, just in terms of, like, OTAs and, you know, rookie minicamps, all that different kind of stuff. Like, there's no way half of those
19: but
12: guys.
19: But especially with Summer League. I mean, I'm just like, 10, 11 days.
12: But it is impressive. Like, that's what makes, and this is a couple of games ago, but the 12-assist game that Darren had, that makes it more impressive because he's finding guys who he doesn't have chemistry with, which I think is such a – that was maybe the biggest hole that you saw in his game was facilitation. And that's what you need as a point guard, and now he's getting better at that, especially when you have no chemistry with these guys. Like, you give him a full season where he's playing with the same starting five for 82 games – that number is going to continue to go up, and he's going to become more of a facilitator.
19: I like what I'm seeing out of Peterson and Council in terms of filling up that line score. That's what they need to do. And then I like what I'm seeing from Zeke and Trey White. I mean, they're doing what they're supposed to. They're taking advantage of the minutes they're getting, and they're hitting threes. And Trey White, I think, has been maybe as impressive as anybody in terms of Jayhawks in the NBA Summer League. A little bit later today, Zeke and the Hawks against Boston. That's going to be at 5 o'clock. Trey White and the Heat against Cleveland at 7 o'clock. Peterson and the Jazz against Chicago at 8 o'clock. And then maybe DeJuan Harris will get some run as the Wolves take on Portland at 10 o'clock. We'll let you know tomorrow what those guys do tonight. After this, though, we are going to bring on a special guest from the Kansas City Sports Network. It's going to be Nick Springer.
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4: Who?
3: Kansas City Sports Network. Thanks for joining
4: What's
3: us here.
4: What's up, boys?
3: In studio, as you do every Monday. Appreciate you taking the
4: Monday?
3: Time.
4: God, I didn't realize that.
5: Yeah. Oh, every good. Monday.
3: It's Monday. Oh. It has. Sometimes on Tuesdays.
5: Time flies when you're having fun.
3: Yeah.
4: Who
3: so
4: said
3: true.
4: I was having fun?
3: Time flies in the off season, I guess.
5: That's why this is drudging along.
3: Nick, KU Baseball, 4 drafted and a couple guys not drafted. Let's start there. Tyson LeBlanc, incredible season that he had, a record-breaking season here at KU. And then Dom Bagley also gets selected early. He was a third-round pick. Second-day selections were Brady Ballinger and Matisse Nayrol. Kind of your thoughts as Coach Fitz has come in here, and it's no secret that KU's brought in more talent than they had in the past, and people are noticing.
4: Well, first of all, I don't know if either of you happened to try to tune into the MLB draft. It was the production of the whole thing was kind of a disaster.
5: That's what I heard.
4: Rob Manfred mispronounced Rock Chalowski's name on the first pick.
3: First pick, yep.
4: They I don't know if you're aware, but they switched where you watch the draft on. So it's like everybody got in the boardroom and thought, how could we make this the most inconvenient way for fans to watch? And let's do that. Because it was like, it was on NBC for like the first 10 picks. Then it was like streaming. Then it went to MLB. It made no sense. Then there was also, they were like actively tearing down the stage while they were live.
5: Oh, that's awesome.
4: On the second day. So, really bizarre production there from the MLB. But in terms of the KU stuff, yeah, really cool. Tyson LeBlanc is the highest drafted position player, I think, in KU history. I think somebody was drafted in 1993. I'm forgetting blanking the name.
5: 90. Curtis Shaw.
4: 1990. Yeah, there you go.
3: 1990.
4: But yeah, so obviously LeBlanc deserved it, right? I mean, had a phenomenal season this year for KU. Set a bunch of records, including the home run record for KU. And obviously Dom Bagley did the same thing with strikeouts. So, really cool stuff there for KU. And you guys may have seen, but Bodie Ray actually announced that he's going to be returning to
5: That's
4: KU.
5: Right.
4: So, and this was kind of a weird MLB draft. Like, okay, listen. I'm not going to pretend that I'm an expert on, you know, overslot, underslot, all the crap that the MLB does with the draft. But what I have seen from people that are smarter than me that I trust is that this draft was a little bit different because teams are recognizing that if you're going to draft a guy later in the draft, for instance, you may have to be willing to fork over more money to get that guy, especially if it's a college guy.
5: Yeah.
4: Because he can get NIL. He can get NIL to stay and play at wherever school he's at, right? So there was some different drafting strategies that we saw from MLB teams about how they wanted to, you know, distribute their money. Because in the era of NIL and obviously the increasing investment, you know, across the board, obviously we've talked about how Kansas is wanting to increase its investment in baseball too, but just generally speaking, the increase in investment, like, if you're a college guy and you get drafted in the 13th round or whatever it is, and that slot is going to pay you, you know, a couple hundred thousand dollars or whatever it is, and you can get that much potentially to stay wherever you're playing college ball at, that's a decision you have to make, right? And that's a decision that the colleges have to make, right? Like if you're KU, do you try to come in with a bigger NIL offer for some of these guys that got drafted to KU and say, hey, why don't you just come play here for another year? You know, screw the MLB, right? Or does the MLB team that drafted you have to come in and say, okay, you know, this pick slot value is this much, but we're going to be willing to pay more so that you sign with us and come into our organization versus potentially staying in college. So there's a lot of differing factors, I think, than what we've seen in the past. And honestly, guys, the MLB is like light years behind the other major sports leagues when it comes
6: really?
4: To this kind of stuff. It's pretty mind-boggling just in terms of how they handle it, the spectacle of it, right? Like, you know, you think about the NFL draft or even the NBA draft, right, with Darren Peterson. Like, these are major events. These are, you know, prime events that take place for yeah. these leagues. And MLB draft is randomly starting at 12:30 p.m. on a Saturday afternoon when there's actual MLB games happening.
6: Right, yeah.
4: Why
3: are they not doing it Wednesday when there's nothing else going on?
6: Yeah.
3: Didn't they used to have it earlier? They used to have it in like April
4: or something. Well, the thing about it, actually, interesting enough, is that it wasn't televised for a long time.
6: Yeah.
4: Like, it wasn't even – they didn't yeah. even start televising it until, like, maybe, you know, 15, 20 years ago.
6: Yeah. You wouldn't even see who anybody drafted until it came out in, like, the newspaper.
4: Right, exactly. Later, yeah. Like, you'd have to, like, listen on the radio or something. Like, I don't know, you know. Who listens to the radio? I
6: mean, right, yeah.
4: Dude, come on, man.
3: But shout out to everybody listening over on ESPN. Right. Kansas
4: right.
3: City.
4: But yeah, so they're so far behind all this stuff. And obviously, like I said, with the NIL and everything, it also adds another level to it. So – yeah, obviously very exciting for the KU guys. You know, we know that this KU team has talent and had talent this past season, and they're going to continue to bring in talent. And so now you're adding another calculation for KU, and that, like I kind of talked about, which is, hey, you may have guys get drafted, but can you fork up enough NIL money to maybe say, hey, maybe play another year here, and instead of getting drafted in the 15th round, you might get drafted in, like, the 5th round next
6: yeah.
4: year, you know, or whatever it may be. To try to maximize your dollars. So it's interesting, but, yeah, really excited for the guys that did get drafted for KU. And, you know, LeBlanc, I think, is a really, really quality player. And Don Bagley's exciting. You know, KU, even before Dan Fitzgerald got here, was actually producing some major league pitchers, guys that were getting to the major leagues
6: yeah.
4: as pitchers. And so to continue that is pretty cool. And yeah, it just goes to further underscore that, you know, what Dan Fitzgerald is doing is he's taking players that maybe are performing at a lower level, like a Tyson LeBlanc, but he's clearly elevating them, right? Because Tyson LeBlanc, I don't think, is going to get drafted 61st overall if he's, you know, still doing what he was doing the previous season, right? So players are coming to KU, and they are clearly getting elevated. They're clearly getting better being yeah. in the system, being coached by Dan Fitzgerald and his coaching staff. And the result is more guys are getting drafted, which, again, in sort of a cyclical manner, gets back to that's just another recruiting tool for KU, right? And so that should help them a lot also on the recruiting trail to say, hey, man, you can go from JUCO to a second or third round draft pick if you come to Kansas.
6: Yeah.
4: Like, that's a reality that you can make happen. That's a pretty good selling point, I think, for maybe some of those types of guys. So, yeah, pretty cool stuff, even though the MLB itself is kind of a disaster.
6: Yeah, right. Well, absolutely, and that's no secret to anybody. But, yeah, I mean, that's a great point in terms of the development for Kansas. Like you said, that's another recruitment tool to get guys in where it's like, hey, we can take Matisse Nayral, who went to, you know, some tiny little JUCO in Arizona,
4: played
6: in France.
4: There goes all the Mesa, Arizona fans.
6: Well, yeah, sorry, guys. Sorry, everybody. But finding these diamond in the rough and bringing them to a national stage and then getting them to the MLB, like, that's just another recruiting tool. And, you know, I liked what you said because that's the constant between the major sports, NFL, you know, NBA and MLB in particular, though, which is – guys stay in college longer because there's money there, right? And I think that's the silver lining for guys like us who like, you know, college athletics. At least, you know, I love college basketball and college

0: Yeah. That's maybe a conversation for a different day.
1: Yeah, fair enough. But still, college basketball, at least, in college baseball, like both of those, like the talent retention is significantly higher ever since we've gotten into the NIL era of this. I wanted to talk to you about some of the other guys because Kansas had a lot of guys who were draft eligible who were big pieces of this baseball team from last year. Namely, Lane, you mentioned it, Bodie Ray announcing that he's going to be coming back to Kansas. You also have Cade Baldridge, Augusto Mungarrieta, and Dylan Schlotterbeck. Those three guys, I mean, they were draft eligible. They didn't get drafted. Now, they could potentially get signed later. We're pre-recording the show, so we don't necessarily know. But, I mean, talk about the potential of those guys coming back and kind of retaining that infield that you have. Because Cade Baldridge was great at second base. Schlotterbeck was great at third. Mungarrieta, outstanding catcher. And all three of those guys have major bats as well.
0: That would actually be an outlier for Dan Fitzgerald.
1: Yeah, it would be,
0: He's had to turn over his roster pretty dramatically every year that he's been here with guys coming and going. And so that retention would be – I'd be fascinated by that because that's not necessarily something that he's had very much of. Like, when you look at this year's team, it was basically Brady Ballinger, and that's it in terms of field players, right? You had Don Bagley back, but, like, in terms of field players, it's – Brady Ballinger.
1: Yeah.
0: And you've brought in a bunch of new guys. So if all of a sudden you're talking about retaining three, four, five guys that were, you know, everyday starters for you, that would be a very interesting situation for KU to find themselves in, to have those guys stick together, because that's not necessarily something that this KU team has had since Dan Fitzgerald's got here. You know, there's been such a heavy focus on the transfer portal and a heavy focus on recruiting, and that's paid off for KU. But all of a sudden have a chance to maybe – yeah, have a, you know, a core of four guys from a Big 12 title winning team come back. On top of that, you're going to be, you know, presumably looking to add more guys via the JUCO ranks or transfer portal, whatever it is. And I know KU's already added some guys. It's kind of hard to track that stuff, though, by the way. You kind of have to be a social media super sleuth
1: Some
0: of that stuff, especially with baseball recruiting especially. There's not necessarily a 24/7 sports or rivals.
2: You see it everywhere on rankings. Everything. Yeah, for basketball and football.
0: Right. So, you know, they've obviously already been putting in the work and starting to build their roster for this fall and then obviously next spring. But that would be... That would be really interesting to see what they do if they are able to say, hey, here's four of our guys from our lineup last year that are back to help carry through some of that culture, which obviously that's not been an issue at KU, right? Like Dan Fitzgerald himself clearly carries the culture of the program and of what he's looking to develop out of his team. So that'd be very exciting. Again, Bodie Ray obviously is the guy that we already did see that he announced he is going to be coming back, which is really huge for KU because you figure he's going to be your lockdown guy again, I would think, at this stage for KU. So that's good. You start to look at the starting rotation. That's probably where you're wanting to answer some more questions if you're KU at this point. But, you know, retention in any sport, in any situation, is a good thing. There's no other way to put it. It's just, that's good. That's cool. Yeah. You know, it gives a better way for fans to connect with teams, to stay connected to programs, you know, say, hey, I remember that guy from last year. You know, just, I mean, something like that seems kind of silly to say, but like, it's true. It's real. Like, if you have a group of guys that are in the program, it gives you that much more of a connection to fans and fans around the program and can say, you know, hey, I remember those guys.
1: It gets exhausting, too, learning a new team every single year.
0: Oh, sure, yeah.
2: Yeah, but no, especially in the college ranks, that point is true and something that people have missed the last 5 or 6 years with the transfer portal going on and everything changing in college athletics. Nick Springer, Kansas City Sports Network, joining us here in studio. Nick, Big 12 Football Media Days was last week. KU had five representatives there in Frisco, Texas. They had zero representatives on the All-Big 12 preseason team. We thought maybe Trey Lathan would get a look on that front. He didn't. We thought Leroy Harris. Leroy Harris, by the way, EA Sports College Football has him at a 73 overall. What is that about? I mean, this is a guy who could be an All-Big 12 first-team performer. But any thoughts from Media Day? You have Calvin Clements, who needs to have a big year. The offensive line in general needs to come together well, and some other talented guys out there as well.
0: Yeah, I can't. On the topic of the All-Big 12 teams, I think kind of what you mentioned there, Sean, like, it's not really that surprising that KU didn't get any guys. I think if you're talking preseason, Trey Lathan's the only guy that I think has the pedigree to say, like, hey, this guy could deserve a preseason nod. Now, does KU have half a dozen to 10 guys that certainly have the potential to be an All-Big 12 caliber player? I think so, yes. You know, you mentioned Leroy.

0: Harris. A guy like Blake Harrell. You look in the secondary with like Jalen Todd. You've got several experienced safeties that, you know, could have big years. On the offensive side of the ball, you have Dylan Edwards, obviously. Mm-hmm. Jason Willis has been getting a lot of love. Could he have a breakout year and be that guy? Nick McMillan, Cam Pickett. Like, there are plenty of candidates for guys that you could say, hey, if this guy plays to his potential, he could be an All-Big 12 guy. But I think in terms of the preseason polls, or I get, polls not the right term, preseason teams, Trey Lipton was the only guy that you could look at and say, hey, you know, this guy has the experience, he has the pedigree, he could be on there, but he didn't make it. So that's, I wasn't too shocked by that. Beyond that, the only other thing that really stood out, you know, obviously the quarterback thing was huge, and unsurprisingly there was nothing relating to that at this stage of the offseason given by anybody really, including Lance Leipold. But, you know, one topic of conversation that came up quite a bit with Lance Leipold at Big 12 Media Day was the London game. And for a couple reasons. You know, I think my initial reaction was, you know, you're kind of focusing a lot on one game. Well, guys, I don't know if you paid attention, but teams that play overseas, that overseas game, like, defines their season.
1: Yeah, it does.
0: I mean, you look at what happens if you lose that game. It completely derails everything. If you go back, you know, over the last half dozen years, teams that go play over there and lose, like, it's a disaster. So that is going to be a huge game for Kansas that could ultimately define their season and could be literally the difference between 4-8 and 7-5. Like, you win that game, your momentum maybe carries you into conference play, and you're able to go on a run. You lose that game, you're jet-lagged, you're coming back, you've got to play 9 straight games right after that. If it takes you a month to sort of recalibrate, you've already played 4 games, and you might be have lost all 4 of them or so, you know, whatever it may be. So obviously it's a huge game. And Lance Leipold, unsolicited, by the way, brought this up several times at Media Day, which tells me that he's really been thinking about it. And he talked about it quite a bit, actually, back in, I think this would have been April or March, whenever we had a chance to talk to him about it, is Lance Leipold gave the impression that he thought that because KU was going to accept this overseas game, they would get to play week 0. And KU chose to accept this game under that impression.
1: Yeah.
0: Now, we're getting KU side. We don't know what the NCAA side is. But KU side is, hey, we took the game, we went to the NCAA, and the NCAA said, sorry, no week 0 game for you, right? Like, that's KU side. So, you know, we're only getting one side of the story really here. But clearly, I think there was definitely some frustration on Lance Leipold's part, especially because he brought it up several times. Like, he wanted to talk about it. He wanted to say, like, hey, look, we took this game, we thought we were going to get week 0, and we didn't, right? And so it does make you wonder if KU would have known ahead of time, if they would have had this schedule, would they have said, do we want to play this overseas game? You know, I mean, if you're Travis Goff and your athletic department, yes, you play it no matter what, right? In the grand scheme of things, like, yes, it's obviously a huge game. There's going to be a lot of spotlight on it. You're playing at a historic, you know, stadium at Wembley. It's huge for your brand, for your school, right? But if you're Lance Leipold and you're sitting here saying, man, I need to make a bowl game this season.
1: Yeah.
0: I don't know if I want to play this overseas game.
1: Yeah.
0: Like, I don't know, man. I don't, do I want to play this game and then play 9 consecutive games after that? Like, I don't know. So it kind of becomes an interesting, you know, thing to think about there. But it is what it is now. Like, it is what it, you know, obviously KU, this is what they're going to do. But, again, it is such a significant game for KU because of the fact that they are – going to be playing 9 consecutive games afterwards. That overseas game, for what we've seen when college teams play in it, it can be so variant of how it impacts your team. There is a lot riding on that game for sure.
1: Yeah. Nick Springer, KCSN, Pay Heat Podcast, joins the show here via Zoom. Oh, my gosh. What am I talking about? He's in studio.
0: I am actually on
1: Zoom. He's right here.
0: Yeah, I'm actually on Zoom.
1: He's right here.
0: Yeah, I have a special hologram.
1: Yeah. We paid a lot of money for a Nick Springer hologram.
0: Only me, though. Nobody else. It's special.
1: No. Yeah.
0: Special for me.
1: A lot of money for a Nick Springer-only hologram. On the football side of things, I saw a clip be posted from the KCSN podcast or the Pay Heat podcast.
0: Yeah.
1: Trey Salato was talking about, you know, where he sees wins. He wasn't even sure if he saw 5 wins, I guess.
2: Right. Egg on his face.
1: Yeah. Hopefully there's egg on his face. He said if that does happen, we can buy the eggs and put it on his face. Do you share that same sentiment, I guess, like looking through? Because, you know, I can always talk myself into 12 wins, but realistically, well, you're seeing like maybe 6 or 7, you know, if you're really, really optimistic about it. I guess on the season as a whole.
0: I mean, I hate to say it, guys, but it's so much of it. I think, again, weighs on the London game. Like, if you win that game, okay, sure, yeah, you can get to 7 wins. If you lose that game, I don't know if I really see the path after that. Because you look at their non-conference schedule, the Missouri game's obviously going to be very tough.
2: You can't go 0-2 in those two games, to your point, right?
0: Right.
2: If you go 0-2 in those two, that's bad.
0: Here's the other problem. You get the Arizona State game in London. Then you come back and play Middle Tennessee State. Okay, fine. What are your next two games after that?
2: At Utah.
0: Consecutive back-to-back at Utah and at K-State. So you're going to be coming off the London game. You're going to get a chance to maybe kind of, you know, retool a little bit against Middle Tennessee State. And then you're going to play arguably the two most physical teams in the conference.
1: Yeah.
0: You know, 2 weeks removed from a trip to London, right? So, and obviously the K-State game has, you know, extra meeting that without having to, you know, that goes unsaid, right? Especially with the fact that now it's going to be Dylan Edwards on Kansas going back to K-State. Like, that, you know, that's going to be a juiced up game. So you got that problem. You don't, you play Oklahoma State, who has 87 new players, but you don't play it until the last game of the season, so that's, they're going to have time to figure out their team a little bit. You know, you, sure, you dodge Texas Tech and you dodge BYU, but I don't know, man. It's the London game, again, it could swing things so significantly, because in that 9-game stretch, you know, you get a home game against Baylor, which if DJ Lagway sucks, okay, fine, you can maybe win that one. You get a home game against TCU. Okay, maybe. You've historically had some close games against TCU, but you haven't necessarily always gotten over the hump against them. You've got a game against UCF. That one probably is the one you'd probably circle as this, to say, hey, or is the TCU game on the road?
2: TCU game's on the road. Yeah.
0: Okay,
2: yeah.
0: Right. So, okay. So, that is, now that I start thinking about it, I was like, I got TCU and UCF mixed up. UCF is at home. So, UCF would be the other game you'd circle and say, like, hey, win that one, right?
1: Yeah.
0: Okay. But, all right, guys, let's do the math here. LIU, Middle Tennessee State, UCF,
1: and probably Baylor.
0: That's 4 games.
1: Yeah.
0: You're saying they have 4 games that they maybe can win, and really only like 2 of them you're really confident in.
1: Yeah.
0: But again, everything comes back to, I think, Arizona State, which that's kind of a toss-up game. And again, if you win it, that could springboard you into, hey, beat Middle Tennessee State. Maybe you find a way to beat K-State finally, or you know, compete against Utah, and then you're able to pick up some wins at home, you know. I don't know. It's
2: interesting because
0: it's scary.
2: In sports, and this is lame for me to say, but in sports you really don't know, because, like, look, last year KU was up 21-6 on Missouri. They completely outplayed Utah the last game, and those are games that on paper, if we were having this conversation, you know, last year, we'd be saying there's no way Kansas has a chance in those games.
1: So, double-digit underdogs.
2: So, you know, on the flip side, you look UCF and maybe Baylor. That would be great if Kansas gets to 4 wins by winning those two. But then, you know,
3: ESPN Kansas City is KCTE Independence.
0: You know, it's going to be just like
3: 2:33 DM rate time, 15:10 AM, 94.5 FM.
0: The line is going to be pretty tight, and it could go either way. Now, unfortunately for Kansas, the past 2 years, those games have pretty much almost exclusively all gone against them.
1: Right,
2: right.
1: And can't close them out.
0: And my fear is that if you lose that Arizona State game, that's going to even more so set you up to probably be on the wrong side again of some of those games. We'll see. And obviously, the quarterback situation is a concern as well, just in terms of, you know, who KU ends up going with, what that looks like. If you want to go with the glass half full side of things, you just have to basically put a lot of faith in Andy Kolnicki.
1: Yeah.
0: Like, that's really what it comes down to, is just you brought back Andy Kolnicki for this reason. Like, you're going to have to get creative. You're going to have to, you know, make things happen, because this offense, while at the skill positions, may have a little more talent than what we've seen in the past couple seasons, no Jalen Daniels, right?
2: Right.
0: So, and for as good as Jalen Daniels was, he was also obviously, you know, really struggled in some games. But even still, I think he still gave you that element of, you know, hey, okay, you can do this.
2: Yeah.
0: They don't necessarily have that right now with whoever they decide to go with. So you just have to put a lot of faith in Andy Kolnicki that he's going to be able to, you know, work his magic.
2: Yeah, and on the defensive side, DK McDonald has to be better at the end of games too. The guys have to execute better, because the last 2 seasons it's been not good, to your point about that.
0: Well, I don't know if I talked about this with you guys here, but yeah, with DK McDonald, man, like, the bar is very low. Like, just be average. Like, if you're just an average Big 12 defense, That's probably fine. That's probably
1: you
0: good.
1: You mentioned
0: enough.
1: It. You gave him some grace last year, but this year it's like you're not getting as. I mean, you were a first year coordinator.
0: Right.
1: We
0: take what you
1: that.
0: Learned last year.
1: You know,
0: you've got
1: your footing, but
0: you've got I think objectively more talent probably, you know, from top to bottom of this defense than you had last season. Go do something.
1: Yeah.
2: Especially in the fourth quarter. That needs to be an improvement for KU. And, yeah, to your point, you look at K-State last year, maybe no example is better in general.
0: Oh, there's a bunch of examples. I mean,
2: than what you gave for overseas teams than Florida State a couple years ago.
0: Right. Well, you think about Nebraska same deal.
1: Nebraska,
0: I mean, Florida State was a top 10 team. They lose to Georgia Tech, and they go 2-10.
2: Yeah.
0: Nebraska, same deal. They go over there, they lose to Northwestern. I don't even know what. I think they went probably 3-9 or 2-10.
2: And K-State,
0: you know, K-State
2: had a good
0: obviously
2: performance against us and one or two other ones, but overall their season kind of was off the rails
0: after
2: that, too. So, yeah, that's a big game coming up September 19th, KU Arizona at Wembley Stadium. Nick Springer, Kansas City Sports Network, always appreciate your time. We'll chat soon. Against us and one or two other ones, but overall their season kind of was off the rails
0: after
2: that too. So yeah, that's a big game coming up September 19th, KU Arizona at Wembley Stadium. Nick Springer, Kansas City Sports Network, always appreciate your time. We'll chat soon.
0: Thanks.
2: All right.
0: No Tour de France talk. I'm sad again.
2: More coming up after this. We're going to hear from Frank Mason via Zoom. That is next. ESPN Kansas City, KansasNation.com.
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2: 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Hey, at the end of last week, we had an opportunity to hear from Frank Mason on Zoom. Of course, the basketball tournament is coming up next week. It's a best 2 out of 3 in the first round. Jayhawks hoops against Purple Rain. KU alum against K-State alum. A guy previously on the roster for Jayhawks hoops in the basketball tournament as recently as last night was LeGerald Vick. He is no longer on the roster. You may have seen in the news that Vick, who was a former KU basketball player, played with the Jayhawks from 2015 to 2019, has been charged with attempted first-degree murder as well as using a firearm during the commission of a dangerous felony. He was arrested Saturday by Memphis Police Department officers and booked into the Shelby County Jail in Memphis, Tennessee, according to court records. There's an article written by Shreyas Lada and Ben Wheeler on KansasCityStar.com. KansasCity.com/sports. If you want to find this article for more information, but we're not going to comment

0: on that further, other than saying that he, of course, will not be participating with Jayhawks Hoops in the basketball tournament. The current roster is Frank Mason III, Marcus Garrett, Zeke Mayo, Thomas Robinson, and then Thomas Cruz as well, who, of course, didn't play at KU. More information on that. But, yeah, that's coming up next week, so it's going to be very important. At the time of this Zoom, which, again, was before the news came out over the weekend about Vic, Frank Mason had an opportunity to speak to members of the media, such as us, and we asked him a variety of different questions in advance of the basketball tournament, which will begin in Manhattan a week from tomorrow.
1: For questions here in a second, but Frank, why don't we kind of start with like a quick opening statement on your excitement to be in TBT again and playing for Jayhawks Hoops, and then we can open the floor for questions.
2: Yeah, hey guys. I'm just finishing up a workout, but yeah, I'm really excited to get back out there. You know, under the Jayhawk colors, this will be my third year, so I'm just looking forward to competing and, you know, winning as much as possible. It'll be exciting just to get back, you know, around some of the guys, the other alumni players, and I'm just looking forward to it.
1: Guys, if you want to jump in with questions, feel free. We can just go one at a time here.
3: Yeah, Frank, I guess why'd you want to come back and represent KU again this year after what you did last year?
2: I think last year was just more of a business decision. I just talked it over with the family, and they kind of just encouraged me to, you know, to play with that team last year. But that's not what I truly wanted to do. You know, Jayhawks is always where my heart is, and you know, I just felt right to bring it back this year and play with the guys.
4: Hey, Frank, how excited are you for the best of three against K-State starting up here in a couple weeks?
2: I can't wait, man. Working hard, working out every day, preparing, and I'm just looking forward to competing against them, you know, bringing back the memories from, you know, back in college. It's not the same team or same guys, but, you know, it's just the feeling and just the thought of playing against K-State, you know, is something I'm looking forward to.
4: That first game is inside Bramlage. Do you have any favorite memories from?
2: Yeah, I didn't know that at first. Honestly, I just found out maybe a couple of days ago. I didn't realize that, but that'll be really fun. So can't wait to step out there.
5: Frank, you've played in this tournament before. Just curious your thoughts on the new format with getting kind of a best of three series against K-State. A little different than the past, but you kind of like the familiarity of that?
2: Yeah, I like it. You know, it's a different format for me, but I think it's really cool. Just the best of three and not just, you know, a one elimination game. So you give both teams a chance to come back after, you know, if a win or a loss and, you know, make some adjustments and just give another shot at it. So I think it's a good format.
6: Frank, how is this team starting to shape up, I guess, you know, with obviously Zeke Mayo, Marcus Garrett, LeGerald Vick? I mean, what's your confidence level, I guess, going into this?
2: I'm extremely confident, you know, no matter who steps on the court, but we got a lot of good guys, a lot of good alumni joining. I think we're missing, like, maybe a big or two, but the roster is shaping up pretty good, you know. Got a lot of good shooters, a lot of athletic guards, and, you know, some really good bigs, so we got a pretty good team.
3: I think you said something when this was announced that this might be your last year playing basketball. Is that still your thought process? And I guess where are you at with that?
2: Yes, yeah, it's kind of been on my mind a lot, you know, but I'm still treating it as if I'm, you know, preparing to play next year. But I'm really thinking about, you know, this being my last year of playing basketball or last summer. It's definitely a thought that I have all the time, you know. And I haven't made a decision yet, but it's been on my mind.
3: Is there anyone in particular that you are working on trying to get or that you would like to see added in the next 2 weeks that you hope you guys can get to join the team?
2: Yeah, I'm trying to get Udoka Azubuki to join the team. I think it'd be a great addition. Missed playing with him as well. So, and I think one other guard we might be looking for. Maybe Malik Newman. We try to get Devontae, but I think those guys are, you know, they have other obligations, so I'm not sure if they're available.
7: Frank, you've got some years left in the tank. You're thinking about hanging it up already?
2: Yeah, I have a lot of years left in the tank, honestly, man. But you know, it's been a long journey, and it's just, I'm just thinking a lot about family now. You know, it's all about my kids now, so it's just a lot.
7: Right. And what is life outside of basketball? What any interests or anything that you'd like to do, coaching, or I know you mentioned family, but anything in particular you would like to pursue?
2: Yeah, I would love coaching, honestly. I've been thinking about that too, and I think I'll be really good on that end, and I'm just not sure what the process is like, but I think I'm going to get into the coaching and, you know, just go from there.
5: Frank, can you tell us kind of a little bit about your family and what your life like is at home? I know Jayhawk fans would be interested to get an update on you.
2: Oh, it's great. Family is everything for me. You know, they travel all over the world with me. And I have a son that everyone knows, a 14-year-old son, Amari. I have a daughter that's 2 years old named Mila, and they'll be there at the TBT tournament. So it'll be part of my journey, and I think it's just time for me to focus more on them now, you know, more of a spot father.
8: Frank, where do you live now?
2: I live in Atlanta.
8: Yeah,
2: Atlanta.
8: And when did you get back from France?
2: I got back in May, like the second week in May. Yeah.
8: How'd you guys do this year?
2: I was up and down. We started pretty good. I made a few, some adjustment with the coaches. And we went down, started to be bad. And then, you know, we finished the season pretty strong. So ups and downs, you know, the game of basketball. So
8: how often do you talk to Coach Bill?
2: Every once in a while. I spoke to him recently, though. You know, we're always having good conversations, Coach Townsend. I speak to those guys every once in a while, but whenever we talk, you know, it's all love. I miss those guys.
3: Anything in particular that you've learned about the TBT from the last two times playing in it that you'll take into this one, or things you think are key for others to know about the tournament?
2: I think just competing from the jump, you know, every possession matters. I think it's really cool how they do the Elam ending. I think that's pretty unique and a cool format as well. But other than that, it's just competing, you know, playing to win and playing for each other.
9: Frank, you talked about getting into coaching. What about it appeals to you? What type of challenges does that create for you competitively? And is there any advice you've gotten from some of your coaches in the past?
2: I haven't gotten much advice on coaching from coaches in the past, but just learning from different coaches I've been around and played for, and just taking little things from them and combining that with, you know, my character and my personality and, you know, what I stand for as a basketball player, and just trying to find that edge of being the best coach, you know, I can possibly be. And I just have the confidence to know that I'll be a great coach. And if I did stop early right now and I could physically get out there and get on the court with the guys, which not many coaches can do, you know. So that's something that I thought about as well, but, yeah.
5: How about your game, Frank? We know you obviously as a guy who's getting downhill, great shooter. You're still working on your game, played a lot overseas. What can fans expect to see?
2: They can expect to see the Frank Mason that they're used to seeing at KU. You know, I'm in great shape. I feel good. And I'm just ready to get out there and put on a show and, you know, win. So they can expect to see the Frank Mason that they're used to seeing. Or that they have seen in the past.
8: Do you follow KU very close during the season when they're playing?
2: Yeah, I try to, but being in France is pretty hard with the time difference. So I think it's like six or seven hours ahead. So I'm usually asleep whenever they're playing or, you know, the games are going. But whenever I get up, I kind of check in and, you know, try to see what's going on or just look it up on social media or something. But I try to, you know, stay in touch and see what's going on.
8: Did you have any opinion last year about Darren coming in and out with the cramps and all that? Wasn't it a crazy season?
2: Yeah, I didn't hear much about it, but someone did say something to me about it, but I didn't hear anything. I don't really know what was going on. I just heard about some cramps or something, so no, I didn't really have much to say. You know, I don't know what happened with that situation.
1: Any other final questions for Frank here before we let him go? Going once, going twice. All right. Awesome.
7: Thanks, Frank. You're the man. We'll see you in Manhattan.
2: Thank you, guys, man.
10: Appreciate it. Thanks, Frank.
1: Thanks, Frank. All right.
0: That is Frank Mason III. He will be participating in the basketball tournament with Jayhawks Hoops. Dan, we take a look at the roster again. It's Frank Mason III, Marcus Garrett, Zeke Mayo, Thomas Robinson, and then a gentleman named Thomas Cruz. So just five guys on the roster to this point.
7: Yeah, just five guys. And, you know, losing LeGerald Vick like that, I mean, that's, you know, obviously incredibly a terrible, terrible situation that's happening right now. So, you know, again, we're not going to comment too far on it. But in terms of the TBT, you know, roster's probably not where exactly you want it to be as of right now. Still, you have some time to fill it out. I know Tyshawn is involved somewhat. I don't know if he's going to be playing. I would imagine he's going to be in some kind of coaching capacity. Might need to wind up playing. But, yeah, I mean, just a really unfortunate situation. But, again, you know, you're going to be able to see Frank Mason play basketball once again, which is so much fun to watch. I remember the last time we saw him in a TBT jersey. Was it Mass Street at that point? That was a lot of fun to watch for Frank Mason. And, you know, again, he's gotten into a lot better shape. And supposedly, I mean, he's going to be a lot of fun to watch. T-Rob, again, you know, Marcus Garrett, Zeke Mayo, like those guys are going to be electric to watch for this TBT. Hopefully you hear some news coming out in the future, potentially maybe more guys getting involved with TBT. We're hearing some rumblings right now, but as it sits, you got five, and one of them's not a KU guy. So, you know, we'll certainly see how this all shakes out.
0: It's interesting because...
7: Should we text Tyshawn and see if we want to play?
0: Frank Mason's going to be rocking the zero.
7: Yes.
0: Which means Thomas Robinson needs a different number. He's going to be wearing 15.
7: And
0: also means Marcus Garrett needs a different number. He's going to be wearing 13. Ah. Zeke Mayo is lined up to wear number 5. But, yeah, as it is right now, the coaching staff, Sharon Collins listed as the head coach, Braden Griffiths, who is representative of Baker. He will be an assistant coach. Stephanie Temple, the GM, and then the sponsors, First Logistics, Cruz Elite Basketball Academy, and Pure Hydration. So, yeah, some work to do this week from a roster standpoint for Jayhawks Hoops. And, again, the way this is set up now, you have 8 alumni teams, one of which will emerge and face the winner of the 8 non-alumni teams who will be partaking on their own side of the bracket, if you will, in Vegas, and then that'll be the championship. It's a $2 million prize, so the prize pool is bigger. There are a lot fewer teams, so it's cool that KU even has a representative. I mean, KU, obviously, we know is a blue blood college basketball, perhaps the bluest of them all, but you know, you don't have alums from programs like Duke, North Carolina. What you have is KU versus K-State, and then you have Wichita State alums, the Aftershocks, against New Mexico alums, the Enchantment. And again, slow producing rosters, I guess, as Donovan Dent is the only one on the roster right now for the Enchantment. But if KU to emerge from this round of 8, if you will, to go on to the final 4 of the alumni side of the bracket, they'll take on the winner of the Aftershocks and the Enchantment. And then on the top portion of the bracket, you have Syracuse alumni Boeheim's Army against the Seton Hall alumni Hall In. And then the other matchup is La Familia, which is the Kentucky alumni, and the Ville Louisville alumni. So it's just strange how different it's going to be. You're still going to have the Elam ending, that sort of thing, which I think is fun. That's a nice little wrinkle part of this. And you still do have some alumni from other teams. But it's not really, I think if we're being totally honest, what dreams are made of if you're a kid. You know, if you're a kid, you're thinking, oh, my God, former Jayhawks coming back. I mean, you're thinking NBA guys coming back, and you're only playing for the college that you played ball. I mean, you know, you've got guys listed on La Familia who played ball at Marquette, Maryland, Villanova. I mean, it's just, it's not really kind of what you, and you know, logistically, it's,
7: well, Kirk Creason was on that.
0: Yeah, no comment on that, for sure. But Donovan Dent, of course, finished his career at UCLA. He's the only one listed right now on the Enchantment, so we'll see how that works. But a lot of Wichita State alums or guys who at least attended Wichita State in some capacity are on the Aftershocks. Of course, they have won this thing in the past, as recently as last year. Marcus McDovie, you've got Morris Udeze, you've got Rashard Kelly, and, of course, Connor Frankamp is back. This is kind of his claim to fame as the basketball tournament. But, yeah, very interesting setup, and the schedule right now, which we will have some representatives for Kansas Nation out there. Tuesday, July 21st, 8 o'clock at Bramlage Coliseum, game one of Jayhawks Hoops against Purple Rain. Game two will be Wednesday at Lee Arena in Topeka, 7 p.m. That's the quasi-home game for KU. And then if necessary, Dan, game three, Friday, July 24th, back at Bramlage. So Purple Rain has the so-called home court advantage. In more ways than one, since KU's home court will be over in Topeka.
11: That's very true. I'm going to be out there, actually, to hopefully only two is what we'll need, because I don't want to drive out to Manhattan twice. That's just a terrible drive. It stinks over there. I'm going to be out there at hopefully all of the games, hopefully, again, only two. But it should be a lot of fun. And again, K-State, you know, with Michael Beasley coming back, should be a good time. But, you know, I like at least the five that Kansas has, but you're going to need some more guys, you know, just in terms of some bench pieces, some depth pieces, because these guys can't get around like they used to. So you're going to need some kind of, guys getting out there and at least giving some of these other guys some rest. So we'll certainly see about that. But, yeah, I mean, really exciting. And again, it's always so much fun to see all these former KU guys of the past. Like, it's just like T-Rob and, you know, Frank Mason in particular. Like, those two guys, like, I watched them when I was, you know, a kid and up through high school. And even, you know, Frank, at least through my first year of college. And just so much fun to see those guys back in action, but donning the crimson and blue.
0: Yeah, if you can only have a few of them back, then KU's got a good group of that with Frank Mason and Thomas Robinson, two of the all-time great Jayhawks, and Marcus Garrett, a defensive player of the year as well. Yeah. I mean, a lot of talent. Zeke Mayo was a fan favorite, even though he happened to be on the team that ended up as a 7 seed a couple years ago for KU. But, yeah, we'll see who is an addition. You heard Frank say they're trying to get Udoka Azubuike. That'd be a welcome sight.
11: That would be awesome.
0: Wouldn't it? But, yeah, you're probably going to get some guys who didn't play ball here at KU, but we'll be supporting Jayhawks hoops throughout next week's run and hopefully past next week in the basketball tournament. Case of the Mondays segment coming up next right here on Rock Chalk Sports, ESPN Kansas City, KansasNation.com.
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2: 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Every Monday on the show, we have our Case of the Mondays segment, but I specifically remember, Dan, the past couple of years that we've been on air together, this segment this week.
3: Yeah.
2: Because we talk about how this is the worst sports week of the year. Now, the blow is softened a little bit with NBA Summer League, and we'll talk about that. We mentioned earlier there are some NBA Jayhawks trying to make their mark, trying to make some teams in action tonight and throughout. So there's that. And you do have the Home Run Derby tonight. And we've got a representative for the Royals, and Jack Caglione. Got the MLB All-Star Game tomorrow. There's nothing, absolutely nothing on Wednesday in terms of baseball. Phillies, Mets play Thursday night, and then Friday is when, you know, baseball returns for the second half of the season, if you will. But, man, this is always a natural fit in our Case of the Mondays segment because it is the worst week of the year. Then it comes at us fast, though. Baseball returns, and bam, fall camp.
3: That's true. But, yeah, tomorrow, nothing. Wednesday, nothing.
2: You got the All-Star game tomorrow.
3: All-Star game tomorrow. Yeah, Wednesday, by the way, is my birthday.
2: Yeah.
3: So I wonder if my parents, or at least my dad, might have planned that just so he didn't have like anything going on my birthday.
2: That would be smart.
3: Because he was like, all right, July 15th, like usually there's nothing going on. So, all right, I have some time to have this baby for on July 15th. It's always weird. I've talked about this. Just like my birthday is just an awful time of year because, you know, you get to July 15th. I've always thought this because you get to my birthday and then after that, the creeping feeling started to sink in of like, oh, now there's more summer behind me than there is in front of me, at least in terms of like school years. You know what I mean? Like right around my birthday, that's when you started to see all the back to school commercials. You know, it was like summer started to get hot and you're like, oh man, the summer's already, you know, we're more than halfway through. Got to get to school now. Now, granted, when you're in our line of work, like, you're excited for the summer to get over because then you have football to talk about and all these different things. And, you know, eventually, like very, very soon, we're going to have NFL exhibition games, NFL preseason. You talk about the Hall of Fame game, dude. Oh, I cannot wait. Panthers and the Cardinals. I cannot wait for that game. But, yeah, there is this is legitimately the worst because I'm exactly like you. I remember this specific, like, Case of the Mondays every single year on this date where you go,
2: well, here we are. But again,
3: here we are.
2: It does. I mean, we literally, for anybody who doesn't know, talk about this week and this time of year when it's in the middle of the season.
3: Yeah,
2: like,
3: I know.
2: It would be November, December. Like, man, this is great.
3: Yeah, but at least it's not July.
2: It's like, yeah, it's like, oh, my God, the off season. What are we going to talk about?
3: Yeah.
2: But we found a way to grind through.
3: Power through.
2: But one thing that's for certain and that's helped us throughout, unquestionably, an inordinate amount of cup checks.
3: Cup check. A lot of cup checks. That's been nice. Yeah. How do you think the summer of 27 is going to be?
2: Cup checks. We've got Women's World Cup.
3: Oh, that's right. Yeah. Women's World Cup.
2: Yeah.
3: Okay. And then 28, we have the Olympics.
2: Yeah.
3: And 29. Yeah, nothing.
2: I don't know.
3: We got
2: no cup checks.
3: No cup checks.
2: Don't have to worry about that. Home Run Derby is tonight, though, and I'm going to get your picks later for who you think is going to win. We've talked before about the new format, but that kicks off our Case of the Mondays here.
3: Yeah, so Case of the Mondays for any of the kids in the outfield for the Home Run Derby, because this is from Buster Olney. Apparently, he talked to Bryce Harper, and Bryce Harper, he said this as a pitch for the Home Run Derby. They're not doing this, but this is his idea for the Home Run Derby. He said, when gold balls are brought into play, so there's regular balls and then there's the gold balls at the end. He said, we should let the hitters swing aluminum bats. I do not like this because there's going to be a kid
2: who gets
3: a baseball go clean through the back of their skull.
2: Does Bryce Harper need a reminder of who is in this Home Run Derby?
3: Yeah.
2: Bryce Harper, Jack Caglione, Ben Rice, Wilson Contreras, Jordan Walker, Munetaka Murakami, Junior Caminero, and Kyle Schwarber. I saw a tweet in reaction to this from Lindsey Crosby, who's a guy, by the way. You don't get a lot of Lindsey's for guys, I don't think.
3: Lindsey Graham, R.I.P.
2: But he said, hope Netflix is going to air the Home Run Derby on a delay so they have a chance to blur out the dead bodies after Junior Caminero gets an aluminum bat and hits a 130 on a bomb that kills a fan in left field.
3: Yeah, I
2: love it. Chicks dig the long ball. I don't want to see anybody die because somebody is swinging the aluminum bat.
3: Oh, those aluminum bats are... I mean, yeah, you get an aluminum bat in Bryce Harper's hands. Because, like, wasn't there a... Didn't he hit, like, a 500-plus foot home run when he was, like, a rookie? Or he was, like, 18 years old or something like that?
2: 473 was his longest. I actually watched something. The longest home run that any of these guys hit was actually by the guy who's got the longest odds, Wilson Contreras. Plus, he has a... 491-foot bomb.
3: Wow.
2: He's plus 1,400.
3: But I thought
2: Caglione's 466.
3: I thought I saw, like, I think it was, like, before Bryce Harper had gotten to the majors.
2: Okay.
3: He was using an aluminum bat.
2: I absolutely believe
3: that. And smoked one that was over 5. It was, like, 512 or something.
2: Yeah.
3: Like, just an unbelievable.
2: It's hard enough being, like, a third baseman in slow-pitch softball.
3: Yeah.
2: Like, I can't imagine. Against 45-year-olds, like, I can't imagine.
3: That is terrifying.
2: Yeah.
3: I'm going to go ahead. Again, like you said, chicks do dig the long ball.
2: Yes.
3: I want to say for the safety of anyone in the surrounding counties,
2: yes,
3: don't use aluminum bats.
2: Shout out to West Philadelphia, by
3: Born
2: the way.
3: And raised on the playground. That's my ringtone. I can't remember if I talked about this on the show.
2: You have many, many times.
3: My ringtone is still the Fresh Prince of Bel-Air theme song.
2: You have, yes.
3: I bought it when it was like 99 cents on iTunes when I was like 12.
2: The old ringtone purchase.
3: And it's still my ringtone. If you call me right now and my ringer's on, it's going to be... The Fresh Prince of Bel-Air theme song. Shout out to Will Smith. How long is this suspension for the Oscars still? He had a 10-year suspension, didn't he? Hey, it's Case of Mondays for the San Antonio Spurs. We have a video of this. Luke Kornet. So apparently, this is going around. LeBron James is in free agency for the first time since, you know, however long. It was 2018, I think is when it was. So now all these different teams are courting him, and the only way Rich Paul came out with this and said the only way that teams are able to court him is through voice messages, right? So, you know, we know that the Golden State Warriors are in contention for this, the Washington Wizards are trying to throw their hat in, the Cavs is obviously a big one, right? There's a couple of teams out there who are really, really wanting LeBron James to come to their team. Luke Kornet of the San Antonio Spurs threw his hat in the ring as well and gave his voice memo. Let's go ahead and play that right now.
4: Hey, LeBron, Mr. James. LeBron. It's Luke Kornet, number 7 of the San Antonio Spurs. You yelled at me a little bit last week, or last year. I just wanted to, you know, kind of extend the invitation to come over here to San Antonio. We got a great thing going. A lot of young talent, you know. It's an easy place to live. Tax-free, you know. That's always something. You know, you can play another alongside, you know, a generational player. And Victor, too. anyways, yeah, you know, SeaWorld. La Panaderia, if you've ever... it's hitting, bussin', hitting, bussin', bussin'. I think you'd love it. We have a guest room available if you need some time to kind of figure things out on your end. We'd be open to open our doors. Also a great place for kids, which I don't know, you know, what age or how many. Well, I know how old one of your kids is, you know, 450 and all. But, yeah, you should just, come swing on by, try it out. We'd love to have you. I think it could be a swell time. You know, you're chasing number five, and we've got five, so looking for number six for us. So we're kind of all in the same ballpark. My agent, he said that he sent it to you, but I don't know if it got lost in translation or something, because never really got it back. But if you could just sign, we'll first find it, probably then, like, sign it and send it back, I'd really appreciate that. Yeah, really, that was on a personal note, kind of apart from the pitch, but... yeah.
2: I'm in.
5: You're in.
2: Bring me to San Antonio. So many good points. SeaWorld.
5: It's good. He can play against it. I like the fact that he's like, you can play with a
2: generational
5: talent and Victor Wembanyama.
2: Yeah.
5: Oh, classic.
2: Cornette, man.
5: So that would entice you to go to San Antonio.
2: Sure. Okay. Why not?
5: All right. Maybe it's not a case of the money for the Spurs. Maybe it's a case of the money
2: for
5: every other team in the NBA.
2: Do you think LeBron's going to end up in West Philly? Or
5: I actually think he's going to be a Warrior.
2: Still.
5: I don't think he wants to leave California.
2: Well, he likes to party, and that's the place.
5: California likes to party. Nobody knows that better than Henry Greenstein of Hollywood and also the Bay Area.
2: Yeah.
5: Shout out.
2: Orange County.
5: So that would get you. I mean, I like it.
2: I mean, I'm all about the
5: SeaWorld.
2: SeaWorld?
5: Like
2: probably
5: SeaWorld?
2: Not the only SeaWorld ever. Actually,
5: no.
2: Aren't there a ton of SeaWorlds, though?
5: What did he say? La Ponderia? Or is there's like some Mexican restaurant? He was like, it's pretty good.
2: Probably a Cornette
5: tax-free
2: family favorite.
5: I mean, tax-free. I mean, tax-free. That's not bad.
2: That's good.
5: I mean, he's also a billionaire, so he doesn't really need any of those tax breaks.
2: We'll see where the king ends up. It is a case of Mondays for Conor McGregor, again, as we fit in some UFC chatter. He goes for a ridiculous kick, and it does sound like he tore his ACL, according to Dana White, but I don't really understand what McGregor was doing. A jumping roundhouse kick where he lands on his foot, his knee goes
5: right
2: the
5: leg.
2: Exact opposite way that you want it to, and I know from playing slow pitch softball, I mean, knee injuries are nothing to mess with.
5: Yeah,
2: and
5: of course.
2: He's headed for surgery. He says he's going to come back and fight, But, McGregor goes down, and Max Holloway gets the dub.
5: He will. I mean, how many times has Conor McGregor, retired?
2: Right.
5: 10 times, probably. Like, oh, this is my last fight ever. Oh, yeah. Is that right? I mean, God, I remember he was talking about that in, 2016, where he fought Floyd Mayweather, you know? And 10 years later. But I did – so there have been conspiracy theories about this, about how he was supposedly injured beforehand and how he was walking tenderly. But I also saw a video of him actually practicing that same roundhouse kick. And, if you have a torn ACL, you're not landing back on that right knee.
2: Yeah.
5: You know what I mean? So, I saw that video from beforehand, so I don't think – but that does really suck. Oh, man, who's that one fighter that broke his leg on a kick? Oh, he's a very, very, very famous fighter. I don't know. I can't remember his name. But who? No. Not Conor McGregor. We're talking about Conor McGregor. No, never mind. Anyway, that's really unfortunate for him.
2: Bummer.
5: Shout out to Max Holloway, though. TKO. Was it 41 seconds? It was in the first, 3 seconds when he tore his ACL.
2: Yeah.
5: He was down.
2: Yeah.
5: And just, ooh. That did
2: he
5: not
2: tried
5: look,
2: to give it the old color strike.
5: Did not look good. If he comes back, sure, whatever. But he's, 37, 38 years old. I mean, he's getting up there in age. He'll probably come back. He's probably going to say that he's retired, but then he'll come back. Whatever. Anyway, that was our UFC talk. We did a good job.
2: There you go.
5: Tyler Herro. Speaking of fist fights. Case Monday's Tyler here. Attempted fist fights. So this came out from Shams Charania. By the way, one of the funniest tweets. Shams does a really good job of making tweets really funny. This is from Shams Charania. Apparently on July 10th, Bam Adebayo and Tyler Herro got into a physical altercation in Las Vegas on Friday, in which Adebayo struck Hero, sources tell ESPN. This is apparently this is what happened. So the incident took place inside. The incident took place at a gym inside the Resorts World Casino in front of Hero's AAU team. According to multiple sources, who witnessed the incident and were granted anonymity to discuss a sensitive matter, Adebayo walked onto the courts and Hero said something to him. Adebayo proceeded to walk over to Hero and without a hesitation punched him. Hero's AAU coach confronted Adebayo. Hero yelled at his former teammate while being escorted out by security personnel. Both players left the scene on their own. Hero appeared to have a small mark under his left eye during the interview, which occurred shortly before the news and altercation with Adebayo emerged. And we don't have the interview, but I saw the interview. He did have a mark under his left eye, and they asked him about his time in Miami, and Tyler Hero said, "Oh, it's all love in Miami." This is after, by the way, he got punched by Bam Adebayo. I mean, what do you make of this?
2: I'm watching the video right now. I'm trying to figure out if this is actually a legitimate
5: video. Oh, is it the video of him hitting it? No, yeah. I think it's AI.
2: Okay, I was going to say. That's
5: very unfortunate.
2: That didn't look right.
5: No.
2: But I don't know. Who knows? I don't know. Obviously, that's kind of
5: crazy.
2: Surprising. They're both Kentucky guys. Hero was drafted in 2017, Adebayo in 2015. They've been teammates forever.
5: Yeah.
2: I don't know. Strange.
5: It is odd.
2: I guess that's been on the mind of Adebayo ever since the comments came out.
5: Well, it's like not even – I mean, I don't know. Like, Bam shouldn't be too upset, I don't think. I guess – I mean,
2: what Tyler, all did Hero say?
5: So, I mean, in terms of this, not – I mean, nothing.
2: What all did he say that
5: – Oh, like in terms of the comments?
2: This, yeah.
5: I don't think – I don't – nothing, like, too bad, I don't think. He wasn't talking trash on Miami. He wasn't, like, saying anything, like – super bad about anything. He was just, like, excited to get going in Milwaukee. I mean, they traded him away, obviously, for Giannis. Like, I don't know what the deal is, but apparently, you know, I guess, well, who started it? It said, Adebayo walked onto the courts, and then Hero said something to him. Adebayo then walked over and then just punched him.
2: So what Al Overview is telling me is that they emerged after a private Instagram DM exchange leaked online, which... Isn't that ridiculous? They've been teammates for, like, you're not texting each other this point?
5: Seriously.
2: Just slide into the DMs. Hero questioned Adebayo's $60 million salary, saying, quote, "You should get paid $60 million to be a top-tier defender on some nights," question mark. I guess asking that. I don't know. He said he also claimed opposing teams feared him more in the playoffs, saying, quote, if I'm healthy, I'm the one who needs help. Who do Cleveland prioritize taking away in the playoffs?" End quote. Interesting. I love that that's on DMs also.
5: Yeah, seriously. Just text them.
2: Strange. Very strange deal. But
5: Very strange deal.
2: Problems on the home front. Speaking of the home front, Hero goes to Milwaukee, his hometown, chose to not play for Wisconsin or Marquette, went to Kentucky. So now it's like, you get to go back home.
5: Yeah.
2: Also, case of the Mondays for Timofey Mozgov. You remember he got a nice check from the Lakers back when they were really in the dumps of despair. But he was on the 2016 Cavs team that had a reunion about a month ago with LeBron and... Let's see, we had
5: Richard
2: Tristan
5: Jefferson.
2: Thompson, Richard Jefferson.
5: Dellavedova was on there.
2: Oh, that was adorable.
5: J.R. Smith was there.
2: Yes.
5: Kyrie.
2: Kyrie wasn't there, and that was the whole big story. Mozgov went to socials. I want to get this right, actually, because he obviously was not a great player. But, dude, his feelings were hurt. He said, if I can find this correct one. All right, it's not coming up.
5: Mozgov.
2: But he was upset. He said, "I would have loved to be there." And realistically...
5: Oh, he said, "I saw the video of that party. No one wrote or called me."
2: Yeah. I mean, that's just a case of Mondays.
5: Oh, man, that's really sad. I like Timothy Mozgov.
2: We all know it was a situation where LeBron was just hanging out with his boys. And, you know, and Dellavedova, he's in that category, but Mozgov is not. So, bummer
5: for him. I mean, he scored 28 points in Game 4. He was their second-leading scorer in 2015 when they didn't win.
2: Yeah, they won in 2016.
5: Yeah, 2016, yeah, okay. So he scored 28 points in Game 4 of 2015. So not in 16, but yeah, ouch.
2: I mean,
5: man,
2: he got a nice paycheck, like I said.
5: Yeah. Also, it says that he was the first Russian-born NBA champion. There's actually two Russian-born NBA champions on that roster.
2: Yes.
5: Also, Sasha Khan.
2: Yep. 6.8 points in the career of Timofey Mozgov in the 2016 season where Cleveland won. He averaged, Mozgov did, 6.3 points per game. So, I mean, end of bench
5: guy. That's a bummer. I mean,
2: it is what it is.
5: I don't know.
2: Everybody wants to be invited to the party. I get it.
5: Yeah, no kidding.
2: All right, a couple more here.
5: It's Case the Mondays for the New York baseball Mets. They're bad. But here's the thing. This is a developing story on Friday that we didn't get to. Apparently, the Boston Red Sox were playing a series in Chicago, and then they had to turn around and fly out to New York to play in a 3-game series, I believe, against the New York Mets. But on Friday, the Boston Red Sox plane had an issue, and they were stranded on the runway for a long, long time. They were supposed to get there the night before, wound up not doing that. Their equipment didn't get to Citi Field until 5:25 p.m.
2: Brutal.
5: The game was at 7 o'clock, and the Red Sox
2: found a way.
5: They beat the
2: Mets. Somehow that happens, of course, right?
5: So their plane landed at LaGuardia at 4:15, which was less than 3 hours before the game. So they were sitting on this plane forever. I don't know if they deboarded or whatever, but they essentially, you know, sat on this tarmac in this airport for like many, many, many hours waiting for this plane to be fixed. Finally got on the plane, finally landed at LaGuardia less than 3 hours before the game, got to Citi Field, their equipment got there at 5:25, and they go out there and they still beat the Mets.
2: I love it.
5: The Red Sox are on kind of a heater right now.
2: Baseball too is such a, yeah, they are. They've won 9 straight. The Red Sox are now 46-48. They were terrible before this last road trip where they came out of nowhere, so you know that's how you want to be going into a break, I guess. On the flip side, the A's have lost 9 straight, so that's kind of the ups and downs right now of Major League Baseball as we are now in the All-Star break. The Royals are tied for the worst record in Major League Baseball, 38-59. They are minus 88 run differential. The Rockies are worse at minus 89, but 21 games under 500. It's a disaster in Kansas City. Speaking of Kansas City.
5: Yeah, cup check.
2: Yep.
5: Case of Mondays for Kansas City because there's no longer going to be World Cup games here in the city of Fountains.
2: What a performance, though, by the fans of Kansas City and Lawrence in the World Cup. World Cup, we haven't mentioned yet, man, but it's going to be a monster. France and Spain, that's tomorrow at 2. And then you've got Argentina and England.
5: It's coming.

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3: 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KU football opponent outlook before we give some derby picks. Jayhawks against UCF. This is a game that a lot of people will point to as a must-be win for the Jayhawks, as UCF not a perennial powerhouse by any stretch. Last year, the teams faced off. Kansas won in Orlando 27-20. KU was up 20. Kansas was up, I should say, at the break. They were down. They were down 20. I was struggling because the third quarter, Kansas outscored UCF 13-0. But yeah. UCF was up at halftime 20-14. KU would go up at the end of the third quarter 27-20. And then the teams were scoreless in the fourth quarter. Really weird game because UCF had a lot of question marks at quarterback. You had three potential guys that you were going to see. Taven Jackson and Cam Fancher were the two quarterbacks that Kansas saw, and the latter almost led UCF to a victory. This was the one close, one-possession game, honestly, of the past couple years, and maybe there's one that I'm missing, but Kansas has lost so many of these one-possession games the past few years. This was one that they were – maybe this is rude to say, but inexplicably able to win down the stretch just because you were used to KU losing games at the end. But it was a huge win for Kansas because it brought them to 4-2, 2-1 in Big 12 play. Of course, KU would end up getting just one more win the rest of the way. But a nice win in Orlando. Jayhawks got three touchdowns on the ground from LeSean Williams. And seems like despite the fact that you don't play every team every year in football and basketball, you're going to play UCF. KU always plays UCF. This time it's going to be in early November, November 7th at home. Dan, like I said, one that you're going to point to this one and say, you got to win that.
4: Yeah, absolutely, right? And with UCF, you know, essentially reloading at every single aspect, they're bringing back Scott Frost. Gus Malzahn is no longer going to be the coach over there. They lost Taven Jackson. They lost Cam Fancher. They lost Miles Montgomery. They lost Jaden Nixon. I mean, they lost so many guys, you know, on their offense and on their defense as well. I mean, it's just going to be a whole new reloaded team, essentially, for this UCF. Now, they are bringing over a transfer quarterback in Alonzo Barnett III. Really nice quarterback from JMU over this past season.

0: had a well, he had 58.4% completion percentage, but he had 2,806 passing yards, 23 touchdowns, 8 interceptions. I mean, really impressive stuff by him as well. Nice rusher, too. He had 589 rushing yards last year, 15 rushing touchdowns for Alonzo Barnett III. So, again, going to be a nice dual-threat quarterback. We'll see how Scott Frost does. I know if you ask any Nebraska fans, they're going to be like, oh, he's terrible. But, again, Scott Frost won them a national championship back in 2017, if you remember. As we all know, they beat Auburn in the Peach Bowl. That was a lot of fun. It's up in their stadium and everything. So do you claim that? Do you think that they should claim that?
1: No.
0: Okay.
1: They did go undefeated, though. 13-0.
0: They went undefeated. Nobody gave them a look at the CFP. They went out, and they absolutely killed Auburn in the Peach Bowl. So that was a lot of fun to see. But so he's going to be the head of the snake, obviously, Alonzo Barnett. We'll see how he plays at the next level. He's really, really good at JMU. But, again, they lost virtually all of their rushing attack. I mean, he's going to be essentially their number one guy. They are bringing back Dwayne Thomas Jr., who was their leading receiver from last year. 53 receptions, 528 yards, 0 touchdowns, surprisingly, but again, led them in both receptions and in receiving yards, lost, again, just a ton of guys in terms of all of their, you know, position, or I guess skill position groups, right? They're bringing over a guy from Louisiana Monroe, Jonathan Bibbs, really nice outside receiver. Again, Dwayne Thomas, a really good one as well. Waden Charles, he's going to be back after finishing third on the team. He had 26 catches from last year, 290 yards, but they are losing Dylan Wade, who was their leader in terms of receiving touchdowns. He was a tight end, had 5 receiving touchdowns, 523 yards at that tight end position. So it'd be interesting to see, again, I mean, it's just so hard to determine kind of what is going to happen for this UCF program just because there has been so much turnover. They do have Lewis Carter. He, you know, transferred over from Oklahoma. Really nice linebacker on the defensive side of the ball. But, you know, we'll certainly see because this is going to be a brand-new look style of UCF. And we'll see if the second time around for Scott Frost is going to prove to be okay.
1: Yeah, we'll definitely see. And, again, who knows in today's day and age of the transfer portal, UCF, we look at it as a must-win for Kansas because it's not a top-tier Big 12 program, we think, and it's a home game for KU. UCF could go 10-2 this year. Who knows?
0: Right.
1: You know, I mean, it's one of those situations where, in all likelihood, with all the moving parts, it's going to be a lot of one-possession games in the Big 12. But, yeah, on paper, Kansas needs to beat UCF at home. You need to beat Baylor at home, like we talked about at one point last week, and then, you know, you got to beat your non-con teams. You got to find a way to split at least against Missouri and Arizona State and you know, steal one or two along the way. It's doable for this Kansas team, but there's a lot of questions to be answered, as it should be here in the offseason. KU and UCF to kick things off in November on the 7th, and then Kansas will actually close out November with tough matchups at WVU on the 14th, BYU at home on the 21st, and then at Oklahoma State on the 28th. Again, Oklahoma State, they were no good last year. People are just assuming they're going to be better this year. That probably is the case. They
0: new
1: got
0: coach,
1: a really good quarterback and Drew Mestemaker. But a
0: lot of transfers coming in, though. They're going to have to mesh.
1: Yeah.
0: But again, I mean, Springer brought it up today. You get them late in the season, that gives them plenty of time to mesh.
1: We'll preview them a little bit later this week. Home Run Derby tonight, 7 o'clock on Netflix. Dan, quick look at the odds. Kyle Schwarber, the shortest odds. I almost said shortest odds.
0: Shortest.
1: Plus 285. 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That is as it is right now on DraftKings. Who is your winner, and who do you think is a long shot? Also, who hits the longest homer tonight?
0: You're not going to like this because I should say Jack Caglione, classic, the Dan Corey classic, Kansas wins, Kansas covers. I think Bryce Harper wins it all. I think Bryce Harper, I mean, it's in Philly.
1: Two Phillies are taking place.
0: I know.
1: In Philly.
0: That's what I'm saying. It's in Philly. Bryce Harper is going to bask in this moment. It's going to be his last kind of, you know, go at it, at least in the Home Run Derby. So I think Bryce Harper shocks the world and proves to everybody that he's still relevant.
1: All right. Bryce Harper, he did it back in 2018, plus 900. That's long enough odds that he can be your...
0: Plus 900.
1: Yeah, he can be your dark horse as well. Who hits the longest bomb?
0: Longest bomb, I think it's going to be Cags.
1: I love it. Cags, he's got a 466 on his mark. In terms of winning tonight, man, this is lame, but give me Kyle Schwarber. He's at home in Philly. The dude is a walking bomb. Kyle Schwarbaum, plus 285. But I don't know. Keep an eye on Jordan Walker. He's got great power at plus 700. That's going to do it for Rock Chalk Sports today. Big thanks to Elijah Schmidt and Tyler Brewer behind the cameras today. For Dan Courtwright, Sean Kellerman, saying we'll catch you tomorrow from 4 to 6 for Rock Chalk Sports. ESPN Kansas City, KansasNation.com.
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7: The mojo's back.
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7: Everybody, welcome to this edition of the Rich Eisen Show. We're back off a week off, and here we are on Disney Plus, the ESPN app, or ESPN Radio, however you want to take us in by watching us or listening to us, Sirius XM Channel 80 audience. However you're out there, please give us a call at 844-204-RICH, number to dial right here on the program. So much to catch up on in this month of July. It's the All-Star Weekend in Philadelphia for Major League Baseball. The ESPYs later on this week. Training camps right around the corner. We've also got ourselves a week of catching up to do on what was going down last week in the world of this show and the world of sports. And we've got ourselves also a return guest. We've never had Lou Diamond Phillips here, but he's going to be here in studio on hour number three. We'll go down a little bit of a Young Guns memory lane with him as he's here in support of his new film, Gangland, that's in limited theaters and on all digital platforms right now. Of course, the World Cup is on our mind because we've got ourselves an outstanding semifinal all set up. The top four teams, it's chalk in the World Cup here in North America and Mexico. Everything's now set up for the semifinal here in our country for a big finish on Sunday. Good to see you over there, Chris Brockman. How are you, sir?
8: I am great, Rich. The Red Sox can't lose.
7: That's correct.
8: Life is great.
7: Because they're playing the Mets a lot. We'll get to that in a second. Good to see you, DJ Mikey D is in D's Nuts.
9: Good morning, Rich.
7: And if I'm not mistaken, the Mets fired their manager while we were gone, T.J. Jefferson. Am I correct?
10: I don't follow baseball.
7: So. Ladies and gentlemen, T.J. Jefferson of No Contest Wrestling in the Rich Eisen Show.
10: What's up, everybody?
7: Yeah.
10: Hey, kind of miss you guys.
8: Good to see you.
10: Yeah, man. And if anyone heard me a few weeks ago say that Senegal was going to beat France, no, you didn't.
8: No, good.
10: You did not hear me.
7: Okay.
8: Glad to be back.
7: I didn't even remember all of
8: good.
7: It.
8: Yeah, of course not.
7: The World Cup's off the hook. I can't so get good. Enough of it. And so I get pissed off when it's only one game or, say, today, no games at all. And there's
8: no games today is rough.
7: There's three games left. There's a semifinal on Tuesday, a semifinal on Wednesday, and then a final on Sunday.
8: Well, don't forget the third place game on Saturday.
7: Yeah, okay.
9: Yeah. I'm not doing that one.
7: No.
8: Oh.
7: Okay. Oh, it's you.
10: Thankfully we have you.
7: Mike Del Tufo, there's no consolation games for Mikey. Mikey D.
9: Final.
7: Actually, we're the consolation games.
10: Yeah. Right?
9: No.
7: The Rich Eisen shows your consolation.
9: Stop. I love you guys.
7: I can't get enough of it.
9: No, it's amazing.
7: I cannot get enough of it. It is, there's nothing in sports that's as epic as this. And I have to give it up. I understand that our baseball finals, if you will, is called a World Series. Mm-hmm. I understand we always call what we do here a world champion. And in terms of, you know, Major League Baseball, in terms of any sport like basketball or hockey, and clearly, you know, American football, where else are you going to play it that's as good as here in the United States? I totally get that. But this right here, is truly a World Cup.
9: Yeah.
7: And I'm hearing all about this 64-team field that they're planning on doing. It's like, okay, hey, the rest of the planet, let me tell you something about something called the first four in the NCAA tournament here. We don't need it. You don't need these extra teams, unless, of course, you need more water breaks to fill up your actual cups with money. But it's truly unbelievable watching these matches. And we mentioned it the other day before we went on break. If this is the best World Cup ever because we're seeing it all, right? I do believe when England got past Mexico in one of the superb matches of this World Cup in Mexico City while we were out. I think England got past Mexico at 4 in the morning local time in England. And you could see people filling up pubs and bars at 4 in the morning and what have you. Yeah, but we're not doing that here in the United States for many things.
8: Right.
7: I guess if there's a U.S. men's national team that's playing a World Cup knockout round match, will people fill up bars? Perhaps, because we're seeing so many folks here getting into it now. But some of these matches that we've seen, just absolutely off the hook, and the mistakes that get made get magnified in such a way, knowing that the entire planet is watching, is just another riveting aspect of all this. And seeing over the weekend, I'm also, honestly, straight up learning that you're watching these matches in real time. I'm learning, I know I'm going to sound completely ignorant of the sport when people maybe watch this back on YouTube somewhere in the corners of the world, that you can spin a ball with your instep. I honestly, you could give me a million cracks at it, and I can't believe that you can actually do this sort of thing in a way that Argentina won against Switzerland this weekend in particular. I'm just fascinated what you can do with a soccer ball and how you can do it in real time. And I know I sound like a total complete soccer moron, football moron. I don't care. I'm learning like the rest of everybody else, watching all of this stuff in real time, and then seeing how the top four teams on the planet are advancing, and the epic nature in which Argentina has made it here. Down 2-0 to Egypt. I left the room, and now I come back 10 minutes later, and they're up 3.
8: That game was nuts.
7: Yada, yada, yada. Yeah. Egypt thinks they got robbed.
8: Yep.
7: And I had to watch back why Egypt felt that they got robbed over and over and over again. I still don't quite understand it. And Argentina getting past Cape Verde the way that it got past them. And the way that the Swiss had their best player in Brill Embolo sent off of the turf because he flopped. And he flopped. There's no two ways about it. Mm-hmm. And if you flop with a yellow card already on you and you get another yellow card, you got the old red. And I totally thought that he deserved it. Because if the rule is that you can't flop, then I'll be straight up with you. Half the NBA would not be able to finish a game if that's the way that they put that in the NBA. Please bring it to the NBA or WNBA, as we saw over the weekend. And I'm fully engrossed in this and hearing how what? FIFA's put its thumb on the Argentine scale.
8: Well, that's what, you know.
7: That everybody's saying right now.
8: People think, yeah, people think the
7: FIFA. Well, and FIFA's earned that scorn. And FIFA's earned it. Certainly in the way that the United States got Flo Balogun back.
10: Mm-hmm. Mm-hmm.
7: We didn't even discuss that because we were off.
10: Well, that came
7: Listen,
10: from, that
7: I didn't think I didn't yeah. think Balogun deserved the red card. Everybody's telling me online that he deserved the red card, and I'm like, well, if he didn't get the red card, if he got the red card, why didn't Messi get the red card a few years ago?
8: Get a yellow.
7: I mean, you know what I mean? And so, I hear you.
10: Yeah,
7: I hear you. But the way that Balogun got put back in the game for that matchup against Belgium, in my mind, was absolutely disgusting. And it turned the United States men's national team from world beaters into world haters on the spot. And nobody could express to whoever is pushing the buttons that it's not worth the squeeze. But that's for a larger picture conversation anyway. To the point where Balogun got so overwhelmed that he felt the need to apologize to the Belgian head coach. And Belgium's coach comforted him while Belgium's making fun of us and crushing us 4-1. Mm. And I just want to say this. I know Christian Pulisic is getting all the criticism.
8: He's kind of the scapegoat, right?
7: Well, I mean, it's. I think you could spread it around for this one performance. The men's national team, I thought, had an entertaining World Cup. Kept me in it. Kept me in it all the way through for them. Kept me dreaming. Kept me hoping. The performance was substandard, to say the least. And I fully believe the way that Balogun got put back on the turf reverberated. And Pochettino, I thought, did a very good job. And it was just a horrible night that potentially revealed how far behind the rest of planet Earth the United States men's side of soccer is. And I understand everybody's talking about youth sports and how the way we do it here in the United States, it is insanely expensive. Insanely expensive. And the way the rest of the world does it.
8: Norway, youth sports are free.
7: You know? And Pulisic's comments after saying basically he's got not to worry, he can rest up. He's going to rest up now. As if he's what? He's speaking to AC Milan's fan base after the United States' World Cup is done? Suffered a microfracture?
10: Yeah.
7: So everyone's just heaping abuse on Pulisic for taking himself out of the game. So everybody's all over the map pointing fingers. Mm. And I'm, you know, Pulisic's comments were beyond tone deaf. Beyond tone deaf. But it still was a highly entertaining World Cup. And I'm looking at Mbappe. I'm looking at Messi. I'm looking at Bellingham. And I'm not even looking at Harry Kane there. You look at Spain, and you're like, okay, would we have gotten past any of these folks? Maybe if we played keep away long enough to get to PKs or something, to be honest with you. I mean, even my complete novice approach or resume in watching this beautiful game, I could see with my own two eyes how far behind we are. You know, I could see that. And we can hope 2030 and beyond. But right now you're seeing all of these guys. Holland, by the way. You know there's that Wanna Get Away spot, right, in the United States. I don't know if they're going to come up with one in Norway right now.
8: Yeah, what is the Norway Snickers?
7: Let me just say this right now. I don't know what's going on between Alexander Sørloth and Erling Haaland, but imagine being the guy that the entire world sees that you are the one who doesn't pass the ball to the greatest, with all due respect to Mbappe and Messi and everyone else that I just mentioned, right now, I'll say, one of the greatest finishers and snipers. Haaland unmarked against England, and Sørloth decides to go hero ball. And the number of times I've watched that video back with my hand in my face, looking through my fingers like it's a horror movie.
8: Just like, pass it. Okay, pass it.
7: Oh, just my God. I was watching that in the bar behind Charles Woodson at the American Century Championship. Yeah, I just dropped the name. I don't care. Okay, but that's how I was watching the match. The whole bar screaming, what the hell was that? Including those who were rooting for England. They're like, those who were rooting for England were like, great play. Great play by Sørloth. That was awesome.
8: Wow.
7: I mean, they couldn't believe it.
8: Norway goes up 2-0. You feel like that's a wrap.
7: Could be. But that's just, again, about the epic nature and how everybody's finger pointing and everybody's excited and everybody's into it. The true World Cup. And I cannot wait for these matches. I cannot wait for it. France versus Spain. Oh, my God. And then England against Argentina. Ooh. By the way,
8: oh, baby.
7: The video that I've seen the last time they played each other in the World Cup, I think 2002, Beckham scores on a free kick, on a penalty kick, because of a foul in the box by Pochettino.
8: No way. That's cool.
7: And he buried it, and England versus Argentina has a history. And I heard about it from my Uber driver back from the airport when I arrived home from Lake Tahoe in the American Century Championship, from a Scotsman who told me that he's been watching this World Cup with the ABE approach. Anybody but England. And I think he hates Sørloth as much as anybody else in Scandinavia right about now.
8: ABE.
7: Oh, funny. It's amazing. The fandom, the excitement, the disappointment, the drama. Maurice Adu is going to be joining us in hour number two to talk about it. Hour three, Lou Diamond Phillips. But while we were out, Seth Wickersham wrote this incredible deep dive. He embedded with Sean Payton during the playoffs for 2 weeks. You never see that type of access. And his article that dropped on ESPN.com is something I want to review. Did you see that Payton toyed with the idea of giving up his head coach?

0: coaching position to Bill Belichick for as long as Belichick would win games to get past Don Shula's record, while Peyton would be the offensive coordinator and coach in waiting? Did you see that?
1: No, but I love that idea.
0: So I there's so much to talk with Seth about. And then there's you at 844-204-RICH. Oh, yeah, there was a wedding that went down while we were out as well. Let's discuss that.
2: Yeah, man. Excited to hear about MSG.
0: I don't know what you're talking about.
1: Yep.
0: I don't have that on my food. 844-204-RICH. Number two. Now, I've got some great stories from the American Century Championship.
2: You know, can't wait.
0: With photos and videos and everything. 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

0: Horsham is here on the Rich Eisen Show, fresh off of Sean Payton's second chance inside the Denver Broncos Super Bowl posted last week. And I definitely have a few things flagged. But first things first, describe to everybody who may not have read this the access that Sean gave you, Seth.
1: Yeah, you know, it kind of, I would periodically, you know, spend a couple days here and there with the Broncos during the season. And, you know, sometimes I would leave at like 2 a.m. after their game planning sessions. And the idea kind of came up organically where I was like, to my knowledge, I don't think anybody's ever really witnessed the playoffs from the inside in an unauthorized, you know, written type of story where, you know, you're there for 14 and 16 hour days and the assignment ends when their season ends, whether it's in the first round of the Super Bowl. So that was the idea. And Sean signed up for it right away. And, you know, sure enough, a week before, you know, the Broncos played the Bills in the playoffs, I was out in Denver and at the facility, you know, for some pretty long days, mirroring Sean's hours for the most part, to try to bring fans as close to the flame as possible about what it takes to try to win at the very, very, very highest levels of the NFL.
0: And what did you glean, basically? That you put some real great nuggets in there. So before we get to the gleaning here, first one that has nothing to do with the playoffs at all. I got to hit you on this one. It was the first thing that jumped off the page when I read it, more than anything else.
1: Mm-hmm.
0: Bill Belichick, that being brought on by Sean Payton to coach the Broncos for as long as it took to get the requisite number of wins to pass Don Shula. When did he come up with this idea? Was it just right after Bill and the Patriots parted ways? Seth, walk me through the timeline on this here.
1: Yeah, so Sean has a lot of respect for Bill, and they obviously, you know, I think that they have something in common, that they both have the mutual trauma of having, you know, worked under Bill Parcells.

0: And when, you know, Sean was just offended that the league, no team hired Bill Belichick after he and the Patriots split in 2024. And so his idea, and it was more than like a fleeting thought, but it was less than a full-scale proposal, was, you know, how could he bring him onto the Broncos? And how could he make it appealing to Bill? And one of the things that he thought would be good for Bill and good for the league and possibly good for the Broncos is to bring him on as head coach. So Sean would temporarily relinquish his throne, become, you know, senior or, you know, assistant head coach in charge of the offense. And, you know, Bill would coach the Broncos as the head coach as many seasons as it took to get him the record. Now, at the end of the day, it was an impossible idea. It was a fanciful idea. But it was something that he, you know, Sean has – something I learned about Sean doing this story is he has astounding creative energy. He thinks of kind of fun, kind of crazy ideas all the time. It just is something that kind of comes naturally to him. And this was one of those things that popped into his head and kind of was something that he chewed on for a little bit.
1: And it went nowhere at the end of the day?
0: It went nowhere. I mean, at the end of the day, it went nowhere. And, you know, it was going to be all but impossible to try to enact. But, and who knows if Bill would even wanted to have done it. But it was something that he did out of, he's something that he thought of out of respect for Belichick.
1: Okay. And now let's get to some of the nuggets for the playoffs that you picked up on. Can you tell me about this play called Baby Shower? Seth, please.
0: Well, that was the play call that they had in the previous year's playoffs. So, speaking of respect, so, I mean, Sean Payton has so much respect for Josh Allen, and he studies great players in the offseason, in the chance that they'll play, that they might face in the playoffs, like, how will he strategize for them? And one of the things that he had for Josh Allen is that, like, this guy is so good, and he's so automatic in late-game situations that we're not giving him the ball. If it's a close game and it's fourth down, we're going to fake a punt. And when they went into the playoffs 2 years ago at Buffalo, he had two fake punts in the game plan. And one of them he ran early, and it was called Baby Shower, and it was targeting a Bills player whose family had given birth to their first child earlier that week. He knew or just kind of suspected that that guy's head wasn't going to be in the game. And so they came up with this fake punt where the punter throws to Marvin Mims outside. They ran it, and it was successful. But, yeah, he called it Baby Shower. That gives you a sense of just how
2: amazing,
0: diabolical these guys can be.
1: And that was the first of the two playoff games that Sean Payton's Broncos have taken on the Bills. That one didn't go well for him and the team. This past one, they did win. And so I bring that up to see how his preps for Josh Allen this time around went and anything you gleaned on that front.
0: Well, he had another fake punt, and it was called Rutgers Special. He basically adapted it from a punt that the Raiders ran against the Lions in 2019. He watched all 71 fake punts from, you know, I want to say the past 8 years to try to look for ideas to try to tailor to his own team. And the entire week, he was like, I'm calling this if it gets close. We're not giving the ball back to Josh Allen. And again, it wasn't out of, you know, worry for their defense. It's just respect for Josh and how good he is. So they played the Bills. They beat the Bills in overtime. And after that game, we're sitting in his stadium office. And he's kind of just taking in the win. I mean, it had been a long time since he had won a playoff game. And he knew that in a couple days, everyone was going to forget about this game. So he was just kind of tasting the air. And I said, you know, it took almost everything you guys planned for, all of those 2 a.m. sessions. And I was like, you still have Rutgers Special. You can use it next week if you want. So I said something like that. And he was like, no, we called it. And I was like, when? Did I go to the bathroom? Like, did I miss this somehow? And he says, no, we called it in overtime. And I'm going, wait a second. It was 4th-and-11 in overtime, right? And he grabs my notebook, and he goes, no, we had the perfect – it would have worked. And the players waved it off, and he's drawing it up on my notebook. And I was just – my head was spinning at the fact that he – you know, the guts and the borderline, you know, gutso and maybe even recklessness that it takes to call a fake punt on 4th-and-11 in overtime of a playoff game where the Bills would almost be in field goal range. He thought that they had the look, and it was Tyler Bidet who called it off. And a little note – Tyler Bidet recently celebrated a birthday, and in the team meeting where Sean wished him happy birthday, he mentioned the fake punt and was like, you know, we would have had it.
1: Wow. Well, it all did work out at the end in terms of a result. So just to go granular here, were you there? There were two massive plays in that game. The, you know, double possession would be one way to put it. And then the other one was Bo Nix hurting himself. What was Sean Payton's post game? Can you share? So let's take one play at a time.
0: Well, first he thought the interception should have never gotten that far because he thought that the Bills held in the end zone and the game should have ended on a safety.
1: Right.
0: But look, he was thrilled about the play. I don't think he thought it was lucky or, you know, a particularly controversial call. Big surprise. But we're in his office. And, you know, look, there's few things for a football team more pure and electric than winning a playoff game. And you could hear the music. Guys are screaming. They're congratulating themselves and each other. And then he's explaining Rutgers Special to me. And the head of the Broncos sports performance, Bo Lowry, comes in, and he always comes in with an injury report. So he's holding a piece of paper that has the injuries, and he looks a little solemn that I noticed in retrospect. But Sean kind of – he wanted to keep talking about Rutgers Special, and he finally turns to Bo, and he says, all right, give it to me. And, you know, Bo says, Bo, and Sean was kind of like, Bo, as in what? Which Bo are we talking about here? Bo Nix fractured his ankle. He's having surgery on Tuesday. This season is over. And it was like the room stopped. I mean, the music faded. All of a sudden, you couldn't hear anything. Mm. And, I mean, he is staring at the ground, and he goes, Stiddy, you know, Jared Stidham. He already knew. And then it was interesting because you could see his eyes start to squint a little bit, and his brain was processing it. And he was already thinking about how to message this for the team. And he basically was like, no one's going to give us a chance. Stidham is better than anybody thinks. You know, this is going to be perfect. But he knew in that moment that the chances of winning a Super Bowl were over. He might be able to get past the conference championship, but not the Super Bowl. And that's a really mind-warping feeling to have minutes after you win a playoff game. I mean, you know, I don't think that's happened really in modern NFL history. There was obviously when Brock Purdy got hurt early in the NFC Championship game, but that was, you know, during the game. I mean, it was a really revealing, vulnerable, and honest moment to witness.
1: Wow. So what did you glean overall, Seth?
0: I mean, the torment that it takes to try to win at this level, I know we talk about it, but to witness it and to watch Peyton and the Broncos spend an hour, sometimes on a single play, sometimes multiple hours over the course of days. And, you know, he nearly broke himself that week. I was privy to his sleep scores during the week leading up to the Patriots. And, I mean, as the week went on, they were horrible. And it got tense at times with the assistant coaches because, you know, it's 1:30 again and they're still going. Sean's a night owl. He gains steam as the night goes on. And, you know, those guys are exhausted. And just what it takes to try to win when, you know, the odds aren't really in your favor when you're starting a backup quarterback was really startling to see. And, you know, we had a moment. It was Friday night before the Patriots game, and it was like between 6 and 8 p.m., and he was probably the only coach in, you know, working on that game, not just in the Broncos building, but even in New England where it was, you know, 2 hours later. And he was working on two more red zone plays to be run against zone defense in the red zone. And, I mean, you know, he was grinding through tape again, and he was tired. And, you know, I was kind of wondering, like, you know, is he trying to get a feeling that the game plan is done, or is he really trying to find two plays? And, you know, he said at the end of the night before he went home, you know, this is therapeutic for me. And, of course, one of the pivotal plays in the Patriots game was that 4th-and-1 that he called, and the Patriots surprised him by running that exact defense that he was preparing for that night. And, of course, the Broncos didn't get it. And those are the types of decisions that you live with as a coach. And I think they get heavier and heavier and heavier as you get older and as you, you know, kind of accumulate scars.
1: is this why he's given up the play calling to Davis Webb, the offensive coordinator in Denver? I'll be honest with you, man. You know, I've known Sean for a long time. And the idea that he's going to give this up, I was stunned. You know, I was stunned. And the execution of it, like, I'm wondering how that's going to work this fall, to be honest with you.
0: It's so central to his identity. You know, he refers to himself as a play caller as much as he does as a head coach. And, you know, but I think there was moments during the season, and I witnessed them and we talked about it, where the insecurity of calling plays was starting to creep in a little bit. And, you know, at one point he says it's a lot harder to call plays at age 62 than age 42. And I was stunned that he said that, because I was like, you know, you're just accumulating experience and knowledge and, you know, but I think it's a little bit like when you get a little older, maybe you don't like to drive at night in the rain, is at least how he put it. And so, you know, I think that it's going to be an interesting transition to Davis Webb. I think that there's going to be moments where Sean overrules him. There's going to be moments where he wants to overrule him and doesn't. There's going to be moments where Davis calls a bad play and Sean takes responsibility for it. But again, you know, going back to that 4th-and-1 against the Patriots, if Davis Webb were calling the plays, might have that sequence ended up differently, because Sean initially was going to try to draw them off sides, and then he wanted to call a running play, and then he called timeout and switched to a passing play. It was like all these things going on in his head and all of these voices in his ear during a critical moment, and maybe the operation would have been a little bit cleaner if he's just in charge of the decision with a little bit of input on the play, but Davis is the one making the play. I don't know. That's me second-guessing, and it's not something that I discussed with Sean, but I think that it'll be interesting to see how the Broncos operate this year, because, again, Sean's a night owl. He likes to stay until 1:32 in the morning, and I think Davis Webb is going to be the one running those meetings now, and so it'll be interesting to see if they're more kind of on a more traditional coach schedule where they start earlier in the morning and leave earlier at night.
1: Mm. I'll be honest with you, man, as well. Hearing what you said there, I mean, here's a guy who we know when I think he does go into the Hall of Fame, at one point, we will be talking about the onside kick in the Super Bowl that he calls to start the second half. You just brought up the fact that he called a fake punt in a playoff game, deep into a playoff game, on a 4th-and-11. Mm-hmm. And you just said the word insecure for Sean Payton. I've never heard that word associated with him, ever. And at any point, Seth.
0: Well, he's human, you know?
1: Yeah, right.
0: And, you know, there's a little bit of doubt that I think creeps in, and I think that, you know, his creativity and his work ethic is staggering. And I detail all of these glimpses about the ways that he entertains the team and tries to prepare them and uses creative methods, whether it's getting players oxygen tanks because he's going to call a lot of no huddle against the Bills in the playoffs and try to use the mile high altitude against the Bills and weaponize it. There's all these interesting things, and that stuff just comes to him easily. He's great with the team. And I think that, you know, the play calling aspect, I'm not saying he's done as a play caller for the rest of his career, but I think that right now he made the decision that for the 2026 Broncos, it's best for that team, for Davis Webb, to be really a traditional offensive coordinator and have the responsibility to call plays and that authority, the same authority that Sean Payton enjoyed when he was under Bill Parcells, and he would show Bill Parcells the call sheet the day before games, and Parcells would point at certain play calls and say, "What, are you trying to make a name for yourself right here?" I think he knows that it's Davis's turn for the time being. And, you know, Sean will take a step back and focus more of his time, I think, on managing the game on Sundays and managing the team during the week. But, I mean, you know, that's going to be a transition. And I think he'll still be in the weeds on the planning part of things. But Davis will make the call.
1: Before I let you go, Seth, you and Adam Schefter broke the news about the sale of the Seattle Seahawks. I gave you the floor on what you want to add, what you learned, anything on that front, Seth?
0: Well, I think that Vinod Khosla is somebody that not a lot of NFL fans, you know, he's not exactly a household name, even though in Silicon Valley he's obviously well known. And I think that someone very early in the process said, you know, this guy's a killer and don't underestimate his chances to get the team. And, you know, sure enough, as last week came, Adam and I started to hear that he was the favorite. And I think that, you know, at the 11th hour, it got a little tight with the Celtics group, but Vinod came through. And I think it's going to be a fascinating new owner. And I think it's almost, you know, you never know how these things go, but I think it's an ideal situation in the sense that, you know, he's coming in, he's buying a team that obviously is very well run at the moment. And his son, Neil, I think, is going to be heavily involved in day-to-day operations on the team. And his son interned with the 49ers back in the day. And, you know, everybody always says, they always say, like, well, what makes a good owner? It's easier to say what makes a bad owner. And I think that ownership being involved, not in the minutia of football, but in how football operations work, I think can be a really good thing. And that will be an interesting case study to see over the coming years how it works in Seattle.
1: Well, and then just wrapping it all up, Seattle, ownership, football, World Cup. Seattle had a great run in the World Cup. SoFi just up the road here. Atlanta, Miami. I could keep going on and on. Foxborough, the finals are going to be in the New York, New Jersey stadium, to use the parlance. And anything you could glean on the way ownership is looking at these World Cups, could it potentially mirror the way some players, and if not all players, and fans are looking at it? Like, hey, man, it's beautiful seeing grass in these places, including indoors. Is this World Cup going to potentially leave a lasting world on football operations and the way that the turfs are handled at all, Seth?
0: And I think that, like, in the near term, I think they'll look at, like, the broadcast presentation. Are there ways that we can adapt, ways that, you know, elements of the Fox broadcast, which have really been great, to our game, and see if we can make it a little bit better? But I think that in terms of grass, I mean, look, just this morning I reached out to an owner and to a team president to ask if, you know, they think the World Cup will influence more owners to adopt grass on their fields, and both of them gave a resounding no. So I think that's where we're at.
1: Can you give me, again, you might not have gotten the exact reason, but you know ownership very well. You and Don Van Natta are all over that together. Yeah. Why?
0: Well, I think it always comes down to cost. And I think that, you know, with the league looking to try to open up negotiations to a new CBA, try to get that 18th game, I think they see that as a chip. And, you know, so I'm sure that it'll get done in the next CBA because it's something owners will end up acquiescing on and giving to players, but they're not going to give it preemptively ahead of time, especially since the players have obviously not shown a huge rush into reopening negotiations, what, halfway into a 10-year CBA.
1: Seth, appreciate the time, man. Thank you, sir. You be well. Great stuff. And then one last thing. Pop up. Let me see this cover, Mike Hoskins. You've got a book coming up this fall based on your
0: ESPN work. Well, no, yeah, it's a collection. You know, it's kind of funny. It's a collection of my best ESPN work. And so when it kind of came up, the idea of it came up, you know, it's like a greatest hits for writers. So, of course, I'm wondering, do I have any hits? Much less any greatest hit.
1: Okay.
0: But, you know, I was able to cobble together some stories. The Broncos story will be in there. And, you know, it's a collection of work that I'm really proud of over 25 years. And don't worry, in the fall, I'll be bugging you to try to get on your show to get word out there.
1: It's called Be On That Hill, Stories from the Summits of Sport. And it's September 15th. And we know it's going to be a great, serious book because you call it sport. Not sports.
0: Thanks for so many S's in the title. Thanks, man. Good to see you.
1: That's Seth Wickersham right here on the Rich Eisen Show. 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
12: 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Derek in Missouri is on the program. How you been, Derek?
13: What's going on, fellas? Welcome back from the break. Chris, I just want to say congratulations on your wedding to the beautiful Sarah Tiana. And Del Tupo, good to see you with that Super Bowl 50 hat. Better than that Dodgers-Yankees hat. And TJ, very nice Rams Stadium t-shirt you got there, my friend.
14: We went high register. High register. Mm-hmm.

0: What's on your mind?
1: Do you not like it, Derek?
2: I just want to say, Rex, during the break you guys had, I just took in some of the Sports Center podcast, and I just want to say there were some great listens and all. And
0: thanks.
2: If I had enjoyed one that I liked off the top of my head, probably had to be the one with you and Berman. That one was great. And the one with Linda Combs, surprising when you mentioned the fact that Al Lewis, who played the grandpa in the Monsters, was a scout for the Celtics.
0: Yes, he was.
2: Is that true?
0: Yes, he was, Derek. He was indeed. And he was there on my first ever assignment in the history of my SportsCenter career. You know, I went up to the Boston Garden and I talked about that with Linda. And I appreciate the call, Derek. We're up against the end of the hour, but thank you for that. By the way, this was SportsCenter presented by Gusto as well.
1: Get it.
0: I'm wondering if Al Lewis would be coming back from his grave to tell the Celtics to not trade Jaylen Brown to the Philadelphia 76ers for a bag of basketballs.
3: You don't think Grandpa Munster is an analytics guy?
0: Oh, no. Okay. I don't know. Maybe Cousin It would hop out of the box.
3: Cousin It.
0: No, pardon me. The thing. Would
3: the
0: hop
3: thing
0: out of the box.
1: Cousin It
0: and hold
1: just scurry.
0: And hold up the trade.
3: Yeah.
0: Thing would hop out of the box. Go to Brad Stevens' house and give him the Heisman post. Don't do it, Brad.
4: And I think Lurch would have cleared the room out and said, let the trade happen.
3: Maybe we could sign Lurch.
0: Right.
3: We need an inside presence.
0: I'm just wondering.
3: Signed.
0: You know what I mean?
4: Then Grandpa should mind his own business.
0: You snap your fingers and it's over. And he's still a Celtic.
3: Well, we're still going to be better than Philly. I'm not worried.
0: Hour one.
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0: We are back, baby. 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
0: We are back. 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
0: The mojo's back.
3: Yeah, baby.
17: Earlier on the show, ESPN senior writer Seth Wickersham. Coming up, World Cup analyst Maurice Adu. Actor Lou Diamond Phillips. And now, it's Rich Eisen.
0: Number 2, the Rich Eisen Show is on the air, 844-204. Rich is the number to dial here on the program. Later on this hour, Overreaction Monday, because, you know, it's a Monday. That podcast returns later on this month, and then we're off and running because training camps.
3: Oh, baby, we're back.
0: Yeah.
3: So close.
0: I know. As for football, is the way the rest of the world calls it, the World Cup, we've got 4 sides remaining, and it's chalk for the first time, right, in the World Cup? We've never had...
3: top 4 teams in the FIFA World Cup rankings are all in the semifinals.
0: Spain,
3: for the first
0: Argentina,
3: time
0: and England.
3: Woo.
0: Fantastic. So much to talk about with a man who had 46 caps for the U.S. men's national team in his career, playing MLS analyst and our soccer expert, certainly here on the Rich Eisen Show. Maurice Adu is here on the program. How are you, Maurice? Good to see you.
18: I'm doing well, Rich, man. Good to see you guys. How are you?
0: I'm great, man. Appreciate it. Fox Sports soccer analyst Maurice Adu right here on the program. I'm going to start this off by just giving you a heads up here. I'm a relative novice, having watched as much soccer as I have over the last 3 weeks as ever. Are there actual caps? Do you get an actual cap for everyone? Is there a real cap? Is there a hat anywhere for it, Maurice?
18: Well, 2 things. 1, I'm glad that you've watched the most soccer this summer. You know, that was the goal. That was the hope. In regards to the caps, I did not actually get a cap every time. Some countries actually do give you caps. Okay. You know, one of our colleagues, Peter Crouch, he just got awarded a cap, and his cap was kind of unique. They have this program now within England where they're doing these honorary caps for all the players who have been capped for the national team. So he was, I don't remember what number, but 1,000 and something, and he just got presented with his. But no, we in the U.S., we didn't get a cap.
0: All right, let me ask you more relevant.